0: Denver, no problems on Highway 34 Eisenhower. Light traffic volume continues on Highway 14 and Highway 392. Stall and accident free on those city streets. I'm Jen So with traffic.
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2: I want you to look at everything that is happening right now. 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Scroll on your phone, turn on the TV, listen to the noise that you're hearing, maybe even in your own offices. You will hear labels being thrown around all the time. Fascist, traitor, threat to democracy, radical, yada, yada, yada. And it is a really strange way to run a country, especially in a country that was built on argument and free speech. That's what built us. People on the left will say it was revolution. No, it's a very different kind of revolution. Our Declaration of Independence is what made our revolution work, where every other revolution in the history of man ends poorly. This one ended with the people who started it because they had a very clear vision of what they were trying to build. Okay. And we're sitting here arguing about things that, you know, neither side. I don't believe that either side of the average American believe in some of these things. Okay. We should be laying our cards face up on the table and say, this is what I believe. This is what it costs. This is why it's worth it. And argue about that. You strip all the names and the labels off of it. The truth is, we have real disagreements, serious disagreements. The country is in bad shape. Okay. But the question now is, do we want it to come apart? Do we still believe that it's worth saving? I am maybe perhaps too naive, but I happen to believe that most Democrats do not get up in the morning and say, I just want capitalism dead. I want the president dead. I want a dictatorship. I'd rather have China run things. I just don't believe any of that. Okay. So what is it we should be talking about? I jotted some notes down last night, and I want to go over them on the things that we should be talking about to show you that we're really not that far apart. Let's start with money. One side looks at the national debt and says, real danger, too much spending, too much borrowing, interest payment, eating away at the future. It's going to collapse. And their answer is cut spending, limit government growth, try to stabilize the dollar before it slips and crashes and burns. Okay. The other side doesn't deny all of those things. They also see the same thing. They're like, we're never going to make it. You cannot do this. But they see a government that still has room to act, especially in crisis. They argue about, you know, pulling back will stall the growth, hurt working families, weaken the safety net. So they still believe spend more, but maybe we spend less on defense, whatever. Are those that different? Yes, they're talking about higher taxes, spending, yada, yada, manage the debt instead of slamming on the brakes. We're all dealing with the same number. This one's math. But what you learn when you look at this particular thing, and this is a huge crisis, both the Democrats and the Republicans know, I mean, people who vote for them, they both know my side's not serious about debt. Okay, they're not serious. This is all bullcrap. I know the debt is a problem. My Democratic neighbor knows the debt is a problem. Shouldn't we be uniting on that one, that both parties are lying to us about it? Right? But that's something that we actually all believe in. And that's one thing that we say we're arguing about. Hear me out. Let's talk about the border. One side sees a system that is completely out of control. Too many people crossing illegally. Too much strain on cities, schools, and hospitals. They argue that law enforcement has to come first. Physical barriers, stricter asylum rules, faster removals, yada, yada. The other side, and I'm talking about the honest people, okay? The other side see an economic system under pressure. They see problems, laws that are outdated, workforce needs immigration, enforcement won't fix it, blah, blah, blah. They push for legal pathways, reform, a structured system that still allows entry, et cetera, et cetera. Both sides are reacting to the same problem, the same reality. What we have right now is not working. But they each have different levers. They're both arguing. But both sides are reasonable to a degree. Okay? I happen to disagree, but I can see reason in the argument. Remember, I'm talking about the average voter. Energy. One side says we're sitting on resources. It'll make us dominant. Oil, gas, natural reserves. We should dominate. We can use them. We can drill. We can drive prices down, reduce the dependence on unstable regions, get out of the Middle East. Growth will come from abundance. It's a way to be able to pay down our debt. It's a way to stop the endless wars. The other side says, well, no, wait. Climate. Environmental damage, long-term instability. It's not the future. We're going to run out. They push for a transition, even though it's messy. Renewables, stricter controls. Okay. One side is saying cheap energy now. Another one is saying a different system later. I don't agree with them, but that's at least a conversation you can have. Foreign policy. How long is the United States going to carry the weight of the world? Endless commitments, endless conflicts, endless bills. Why are we over in the Middle East? Why are we over with Ukraine? Pull back. Let the alliances step up. You know, let the allies do all of these things. Choose our fights more carefully. The other side says pulling back creates a vacuum. Vacuums get filled by countries that don't share our interests. They lean towards, no, we got to be more involved, staying engaged, projecting power, prevent bigger conflicts later, blah, blah, blah. Here's what's crazy about this. You know what? Most Democrats that I know are actually saying more of what the Republicans are saying, which is, I don't want any of these wars anymore. It's the big government people on both Republican and Democrat side that are still pushing for more wars. They're still pushing for what the State Department has been pushing for 100 years. But the average person is like, I don't want my kid dying in a war for what? We're not that far apart. Crime and policing. One side sees disorder. Okay. You can't weaken the system like this. You have police have been pulled back, laws softened. Nobody's paying a price for, there is no consequence anymore. And the answer, one side, restore authority, fund the police, tighten the system down. The other side sees a system that has overreached, has been a problem in the past, uneven enforcement, lack of trust in communities. And their answer is reform, oversight, changing how policing works, and how much there is of it. Okay, I don't agree. But we could have that debate. I could go through safety versus fairness. Both sides claim to defend it. Healthcare, One side says free markets, competition, privacy, you know, private innovation, less government control. The other side says no, more government control, you know, because we got to have access. We have to have taxpayer funds in it, blah, blah, blah. The fight isn't whether healthcare matters. The fight is who should control healthcare. Education, same thing. Parental authority, no, more state authority. People pushing for school choice, local control, transparency. The other side says no, institutional structure, public system, standardized approaches, yada, yada, yada. Gender identity, medical treatment, especially for minors. One side says this is serious life-altering decisions involving children. Strict limits, parental control, caution. The other side says, well, they can be necessary. But this side is saying follow the science. And yet, as the science is coming in, they're not following the science. Why? Technology. We're on pretty much the same page in some way. One side is worried about censorship. I don't want the government having influence over these platforms. I don't want them restricting information and conversation. I don't want it filtered by the government. I'm worried about AI in the hands of the government and the Pentagon. The other side is saying, well, but there's chaos spreading and we have to have, and foreign influence and destabilization, we have to have some control. But that's a reasonable conversation. But is that where it lives? Is that the conversation that we're actually having? I say no. All of these things, elections, 80% of the population, both Republican and Democrat, are saying the same thing. You got to have an ID. You got to have an ID. Reasonable people on the Democratic side would say, yeah, but I want to make sure that we're not stopping people who can vote to vote. But 80% say, but people who shouldn't vote shouldn't vote. You could go down this list on absolutely everything. And that brings us back to America, because those are real arguments that we need to discuss. They all have trade-offs. They all have consequences. But that's not what we're arguing, is it? Is it? We're not talking about those things. We're talking about how people are not just wrong, they're evil. That they're Nazis, that they're fascists, that they want to round up and put everyone in jail. Those are not real. Okay? They're not real. They are with some, but that brings me to the third group, because there is a third group, a third category that doesn't fit into this neat little two-sided argument of America. There is a faction, and it's mainly on the left, but it is now growing on the right. But the one on the left is active and organized. And they're not arguing about trade-offs at all, at all. Their goal is not better policies for working families under the American system. It is to overthrow the system itself, capitalism, the Judeo-Christian foundations of Western life, the nuclear family as the core unit of society. We're not talking about Democrats. We are talking about radicals who have infiltrated the Democratic Party and convinced Democrats that they're arguing what I had just laid out. But they're not. Because the power structure behind there are working to erode the roles of moms and dads, normalize gender confusion, accelerate medical interventions on children, pursue the red-green alliance, you know, the tactical marriage between Marxism and Islamist forces that will kill democracy outright. They align themselves with the World Economic Forum, with the top-down global governance that treat national sovereignty as a joke, individual liberty gone, traditional culture as obstacles to be managed or dismantled. And that's not just the Democrats. There are a lot of big progressive Republicans that want that too. My point is, the third group doesn't share the goal of the regular Democrat or Republican. The millions of working people, the parents, the small business owners that just want a safer street. They want to be able to afford groceries and good schools and have a fair shot. We can disagree with one another on real issues, unless you're trying to tear down the country that gave all of us a shot in the first place. We can argue that this isn't working. We can argue and say, hey, you know, the dream of America is fading fast if we don't have a conversation. But we're not talking about compromises. What we're talking about is destroy the system. The radical faction wants it destroyed. They see crisis as the opportunity to accelerate the takedown. And that's why they pour every resource in convincing ordinary Democrats that Trump or anyone else who resists is not just wrong, not just a conservative, but a Nazi who has to be stopped at all costs, including street violence, assassination attempt, whatever. Because once you can convince one side or the other that the other side is Hitler reborn, you stop asking questions about the actual agenda. America, you got to distance yourself from people who are trying to convince you this is all about, let's say, Donald Trump. Why is it every society in the Western world is going through exactly the same arguments? Why is it all of our countries are being torn apart? They don't have Donald Trump there. So what's their excuse? Their excuse is whatever party is saying, hey, we should really not go down this road of the Red-Green Alliance or the WEF. There's a third category that no one is arguing. And if we can find our way to each other and say, I want the United States of America to remain free, to remain under the Constitution. I believe in the Declaration of Independence. We have big problems, but let's fix those and restore it. Instead, too many people are being convinced that destruction, that the destroyers are actually one of them. They're not. You're either a restorer or a destroyer. I don't think that we're destroyers. I don't think the average American is a destroyer. The destroyers are betting that we never figure this out. You better figure it out quickly. Because I want to fix the country, and I think you do too. 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

0: I want to go to something. Ricky, you brought this to the table, and it might be a good fit here. Correct me if I'm wrong.
1: Yeah, it's a cut five of Bette Midler. What I wanted to know was, are we at a place in America where we can laugh about Hollywood singing, kumbaya, fascist stuff, or should we be concerned about this movement? Because the guy who tried to kill Trump and his officials was apparently inspired by mainstream Democrats, and folks would consider Bette, I guess, to be goofy, but still mainstream.
0: Yeah. So she's made a new music video against fascists. Here's a clip.
2: All you fascists bound to lose.
0: Here's the problem with this. This is exactly what I'm talking about. It is time for decent people to stop saying those things. We disagree on policies. I don't want to put anyone in a camp, and I will stand with you against anyone who tries to put you in a camp. Will you do the same? Will you do the same for the other side? If so, then you love America, you love freedom, and we should get together and stand together. Stop all of this. The time for this is way over. 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
2: I'm Paul Stevens. Memorial Day 2026, Americans remember fellow Americans who died serving the country. Joint Chiefs Chairman General Dan Kane at Arlington National Cemetery.
3: For 250 years, the men and women of America's armed forces have always been willing to sacrifice for something greater than themselves.
2: President Trump earlier today laying a wreath at the Tomb of the Unknown Soldier. The threat of that toxic chemical tank explosion in Southern California is now pretty much over.
4: The crack that formed in the tank relieved much of the pressure that had been building up, eliminating the risk of a boiling liquid expanding vapor explosion, or BLEVI. They also say that the temperature is down inside of the tank. Even though a crack formed, fire officials say that air samples show there are currently no chemicals leaking into the atmosphere.
2: And that's Fox's Max Gordon. 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
6: Three people are in the hospital after Commerce City and Denver police chased two vehicles early this morning. It began at 61st and Oneida.
7: Commerce City police say two vehicles with eight people inside forced victims out of a car, stole their items, and took off. And while officers were talking with those victims, those suspect vehicles apparently came back to the scene, and that prompted a police chase on I-70 with both of those vehicles.
6: That's Fox 31's Kasha Carriage. The Florida owners of a Denver parking garage that collapsed in March say it will have to be demolished and that some cars still stuck there could be destroyed. The collapse on South Yosemite crushed several cars and damaged others. This woman's car is one of those remaining.
8: So then to just be told, basically, we're not answering any of your questions. Too bad. Your car's going to be totaled.
6: She says it's unclear whether her insurance or the buildings will pay to replace her car. Denver officials say they have not yet gotten a demolition permit application. That's the latest. I'm Chad Bauer.
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17: Senator Cory Booker is criticizing President Trump's handling of Iran and the deal that is reportedly close. More from Mark Mayfield.
18: The New Jersey Democrat told CNN's State of the Union the president has gotten the U.S. into a situation that's worse than it was before.
19: So we haven't had an official briefing, but this is what I'm seeing that has me so outraged right now, is the president said he went into this to deal with their nuclear program. This does not deal with that.
18: Booker argued that Iran didn't have enriched uranium before Trump's first term, but now they have it because of him. He also claimed the deal the U.S. is reportedly near to making with Iran would give Iran more money to fund their terrorist proxies. Booker went on to say Iran has put America in a stalemate and the president has been played as a fool. I'm Mark Mayfield.
17: Sunday, President Trump said a deal with Iran was largely negotiated, but Monday he appeared a bit more guarded. In a Truth Social post, the president said it will only be a great deal for all or no deal at all. He went on to say that if a deal isn't reached, then it will be back to the battlefront and shooting, but bigger and stronger than ever before. And nobody wants that. Senator Booker says the Democratic Party desperately needs new leadership, speaking on CNN's State of the Union Sunday. The New Jersey Democrats said there also needs to be a new vision for the party. He pointed to candidates like Georgia Senator John Ossoff, Texas Senate candidate James Tallarico, and North Carolina Senate candidate Roy Cooper as leaders who care more about people than party. Long Island Congressman Tom Suozzi is urging Republicans to back his bipartisan legislation that would block President Trump's newly created anti-weaponization fund.
20: Nobody supports this idea, especially in the context of all the problems Americans are facing with the cost of living. They don't want to see a $1.8 billion fund to pay people that beat up cops.
17: Democrats and Republicans are questioning whether the taxpayer funds could be used by people who were involved in the January 6th, 2021 attack on the Capitol. That's politics. I'm Chris Caraggio.
21: This is Fort Collins' home for conservative talk. News Talk 600, KCOL.

So I was thinking of Iran yesterday, and where are they in the cycle of collapse? Is it going to happen? How likely is it going to happen? And a friend of mine, a dear friend of mine, sent me something that is kind of a white paper on oil in Iran and what's really going on in Iran. And I'm reading this last night and I'm like, oh my gosh, this is fabulous. But it took me a while to get through it and understand it. So I'm going to do my best to break this down into a way that you can understand, and I'll give you an important part of it. Because something happened in China with oil, and it revolves around the teapot refineries. You can look that up. The teapot refineries. So let me tell you a story. We're gonna tell you the story of Mo, definitely not Mohammed, and Ming. Mo and Ming. Mo is an apple farmer. And he starts out small. He has a few trees, a few crates. He, you know, works hard and everything. And he reinvests all the time. He plants more trees. He buys more land. He takes out loans for trucks and storage and refrigeration. And he's not reckless. You know, he's doing what everybody tells him to do. Grow. Just keep growing your business. And he becomes bigger and bigger, and it becomes like the thing. You know, you got to have the apples selling to be able to keep his community stable. Well, one day something incredible happens. A massive single grocery chain picks up Mo's apples. Okay. Not a few apples, all of the apples, which is good, because what I didn't tell you about Mo is he thinks he's a good guy, but he's pissed every other apple store off in the world. Nobody wants Mo's apples. So he's got like this big farm and he's got all these apples and nobody wants to buy his apples. And Ming shows up and he's like, you know what? We love that. Of course, we take your apples and we're going to make them into apple cider and apple juice. So we're going to refine them a little bit, but we love your apples. Well, suddenly he's not selling at the roadside anymore. He's scaling. He's expanding. He's borrowing more because the demand is guaranteed. Demand is guaranteed. He's got somebody who wants to buy it forever. The trucks are financed, the warehouses are leased, the future looks locked in, and it's great. As long as Ming needs apple juice, he's got the apples for Ming. Keeps planting trees, producing apples, keeps moving. But he doesn't have cash piling up in the vault. He's operating on assumed flow. As long as apples are leaving his farm, as long as the trucks keep rolling in, as long as the store keeps accepting deliveries, that's fine. The bank is calm. The lenders are satisfied. The workers get paid. Everything is great. But then one day, without any warning, look up teapot refineries, the store calls. Ming calls and says, yeah. He's not angry. He's not being political. It's not a moral thing. It's just business. Ming says, yeah, we can't take any more apples. We're at capacity. And Mo's like, what do you mean you're at capacity? Don't you need apples? Yeah, we need lots of apples, but we have to make them into apple cider and apple juice, and we're just at capacity right now, so we can't take them because we have a very bureaucratic system and, you know, global warming. And Mo's like, global warming? Yeah, yeah, so we can't take any more of your apples. Well, Mo is like, what the hell am I going to do? You need apples. Yep, yep, but we can't take the volume anymore. Suddenly, the problem is not demand, it's capacity. There's nobody that will take his apples except them, and they're out of space. They can't take them anymore. No alternative. There's nobody else that wants to buy, nobody big enough to absorb the volume, and no other store can take them. Nobody's buying. The apples are still coming off the tree, but they have nowhere to go. In fact, they are in the trucks. Let's say they're shadow fleet of trucks. And he's got them all over the world. And now he's shipping them, but nobody can take the oil. He can't transport.

and Mo is the oil in Iran. But I didn't say that. I'm talking about apples. Once you understand this, and I say, wait a minute, what do you mean the bank didn't trust Iran? I mean, Mo. What do you mean they trusted Ming? And they were the ones writing the loans. They were the ones covering the insurance. They were doing everything. They covered everything so Mo could exist. Yeah, they covered all the transit insurance, everything. Because Mo wasn't actually selling the apples to Ming. He was doing a barter system. This is why I'm on a jihad for the banks. He did a barter system. Wait a minute, hang on just a second. What do you mean he didn't pay for the China didn't pay for that oil, the apples? No, because that would be illegal. There's an embargo on that oil. You can't buy that oil. Banks knew that. The insurance companies knew that. You can't put that tanker out there because you're going to buy this oil. No, says the bankers. You know what? If you don't pay cash, if there's no money exchanging hands, well, you can take that oil. Yeah, but how do I pay Mo? Well, you could pay Mo by giving him more trucks. You could pay him by, you know, setting him up in business and helping him buy other things that he needs. You could give those to him. You could barter. You can do those things. You can send people in to help him build his infrastructure. You can do that. And instead, he just gives you that oil. So there's no money changing hands. That way, we haven't violated any international law, says the banker. And we're fine. We have no exposure here. The banks are fine. The insurance companies in Switzerland, they're fine because there's no exposure. They're not breaking the law. Oh my gosh. This is enough to give me a brain aneurysm. Wait, what? So here's where the story turns a little darker than that. The farmer, Mo, he has sons, and each one ran a different part of his farm. One handled security, one handled distribution, one handled the relationship with the big store. One was just skimming off the top and, you know, built himself a nice little house at the edge of the property. And he had a lot of relatives. Every single relative had something to do with that farm. And for years, they all got along because they loved each other. No, they actually just were selling apples and everybody could get along. They'd kill each other at night if they could, but now the apples aren't selling. So the arguments have begun. One son says, sell them land while it's worth something. Another says, no, hold on, the store might come back. Another one says, no, you know what, I'm not with either of you, and starts moving equipment out of the barn in the middle of the night, and he's just going to get onto a plane and disappear at some point. Everybody's still wearing the Moe's Apple Farm uniform, but nobody believes in the farm anymore. This is when things fracture. This is when countries go down because each son stops asking, how do we save the farm? And they start asking, how do I get out before it collapses? The farm doesn't change hands in a ceremony. It just empties out. And it empties out of the sons first, the ones who were kind of owning, had a big role in the farm, because the farm workers, the other ones, they never liked Mo, and they're on strike because now they're not making any money. Everything is seemingly collapsing and they're stuck there. They can't get on a plane in the middle of the night. They haven't been paid. They're angry. They're tired of promises. They're tired of Mo. The farmer now can't even walk the orchard at night because his security won't even keep him safe. There's still pockets that will do it. He can't inspect the trees. He can't fix what's broken if he ever could. And he's distracted instead of paying attention to the next person. He is having to pay attention to the protests that are out in front of his gate. And everything begins to rot. This is what's happening in Iran. The banks kept them alive. The banks found a way with China to get around the international law and keep that oil flowing. And there is a kill switch. I'll get into that some other point. There is a kill switch that if they flip that switch, then those sanctions actually get serious and then it's over.

0: And it'll be over in a month. It'll be over in a month. If this scenario is right, if because there's something wrong with the teapot refineries. I don't know what it is yet, but I'm just trying to make sense of this white paper that I read about the teapot refineries. And I don't know exactly, because they're saying it's partly global warming. No, it's not. That's bull crap. And you and I both know it. China doesn't care about global warming. So what is happening? All I can tell you is what I got out of this whole story was you were sitting here watching, again, another story about global banks keeping really bad people in position because they get a cut. And they'll walk away in the end, and they'll have their cut. They'll have made their money. Screw Mo and Ming. Screw the workers. They don't even come up on anybody's radar. That's why we need to pray for the workers. We need to be supporting the workers, because Mo and Ming have never been honest. And the bankers certainly have never been honest. It's seemingly every day I find another reason to look at these banks and say, we got to clean these places out. From Epstein to China to Venezuela, the drug cartels, all over to Riot Inc. I think the problem is really starting to be very apparent. The problem is at the bank. They're enabling everybody. More in a minute.
1: Doesn't matter if you drive a truck or a Tesla. Raising good kids takes the same kind of love. More Glenn Beck.

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31: Just before midnight on Saturday, February 19th, 2005, Danielle Imbo and her friend Richard Patron left a crowded Philadelphia bar. 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
31: 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The FBI called it murder for hire.
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3: 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The other one was wrong place, wrong time.
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0: 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But it also could be something your son did too.
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6: Hey, you don't want to miss the newest episode of the American Story podcast series. This is episode 7, Gambles and Glory, Washington in the Revolutionary War. 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The underdog doesn't quite do it justice. By December 1776, the revolution was on life support. 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Now, here's a preview of episode 7 that picks up just as Washington is crossing the Delaware River with what's left of his army.
7: It's after 8 a.m. when Washington's troops finally swarm into Trenton. There's no turning back now. The Hessian troops stumble from their barracks into heavy musket and cannon fire. In the frenzied charge, an 18-year-old Virginian takes a musket ball through the shoulder that severs an artery. He collapses. He's bleeding out in the snow. A civilian doctor named John Riker, as in Riker's Island, rushes into the fray. Riker's not in the army. He'd just shown up to offer his assistance when he heard the battle erupt. Spotting the fallen officer, he tears open the man's uniform and clamps the artery with his bare fingers. It works. Dr. Riker saves the young lieutenant's life. A young man named James Monroe, who is going to go on to serve as the nation's fifth president. The battle lasts barely 45 minutes. It's a lopsided victory for Washington's men. 22 Hessians killed, 900 captured, along with a trove of much-needed weapons and supplies. Trenton isn't just another battle for the Americans. It's a lifeline. For the very first time, Washington's army has beaten some of the world's best soldiers in open combat. Word spreads like wildfire across the colonies. Hope that was so nearly extinguished begins to burn again. But the revolution is far from over.
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33: The U.S. military launching fresh strikes. I'm Kevin Uretsky, Fox News. The Pentagon today targeting southern Iran with so-called defensive strikes, according to CENTCOM. Fox News has learned the latest strikes not an effort to break the fragile ceasefire with Tehran. Meanwhile, President Trump speaking on Memorial Day at Arlington National Cemetery, honoring fallen U.S. service members.
34: In 250 years, America's heroes have saved more lives, freed more captives, accomplished more good, and spread more hope than any other people at any time in the history of the world.
33: In particular, the president taking time today to praise the 13 Americans killed during Operation Epic Fury in Iran. Meanwhile, the president also claimed on social media today that peace talks with Iran were proceeding nicely, but the Iranians not as upbeat.
35: Despite some optimistic statements from the Trump administration over the past several days, Tehran is painting a murkier picture. Iran's foreign ministry says the only focus for now is ending the conflict. President Trump adding another layer to the discussions by demanding that Middle Eastern nations join the Abraham Accords, linking the initiative from his first term, which aims to broker normalization with Israel to a potential peace deal with Iran. The president specifically naming Saudi Arabia, Qatar, Pakistan, Turkey, Egypt, and Jordan. And those talks are widening around the region. Today, Iran's parliamentary speaker and foreign minister arrived in Doha, Qatar, for talks on ending the conflict.
33: That's Fox's Ashley Webster in Tel Aviv, Israel. Hezbollah has ignored repeated requests to stop firing at Israel. That's according to a senior U.S. official speaking to Fox News. Since April the 17th, Hezbollah militants in Lebanon have fired over 1,000 drones and over 700 rockets to try and derail ongoing peace negotiations. 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
0: everyone. 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Thank you for joining me for the 52-episode podcast series, The Life of Jesus.
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3: The Justice Department claims that this Saturday shooting in a White House checkpoint is further justification for President Trump's proposed ballroom. Fox's Mike Emanuel is in Washington.
4: In a court filing, the DOJ points to the need for, quote, a singular vital national security facility will provide a safe haven from attackers. After a gunman was killed shooting at a Secret Service checkpoint near the White House. Although some Republicans oppose authorizing $1 billion in Secret Service money for the White House ballroom, House Speaker Mike Johnson is joining the president in expressing gratitude for the Secret Service taking swift action. The gunman has been identified as 21-year-old Nasir Best, who was well known to law enforcement. Secret Service agents took him out after authorities say he pulled out a revolver and opened fire near the White House.
3: At least one bystander was hit and wounded. Agents had had previous run-ins with the late suspect. And tomorrow we will definitively find out who will be the Senate candidate for the Republicans in Texas.
7: It's the final stretch of a brutal Republican primary for U.S. Senate in Texas. Incumbent Texas Senator John Cornyn.
15: President Trump has called me a friend and a good man.
7: In a new interview with Fox, Cornyn is brushing off Trump's support for his opponent, pointing out that he votes with the president 99% of the time, and it's voters who will ultimately decide the race.
16: We have to unite. We have a common enemy, James Tallarico, who is extremely radical.
7: Paxton is feeling wind in his sails with Trump's support. He says Texas Republicans need to get behind him to defeat Democrat James Tallarico this fall.
3: Again, that is Fox's Bill Malusian reporting. I'm Kevin Uretsky, and this is Fox News.
22: From the Swan.
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0: America. Welcome to the Glenn Beck program. First, let me just say there is a God, because I found out, Saturday morning, I think, one of my researchers called and said, Glenn, you're in the Epstein files. And I'm like, wait, what? I am actually in the Epstein files. There is a God, because nobody else picked up on that until I have a chance to tell you myself and explain, because Lucy got some explaining to do. This is an interesting thing. You know it's not a good day when you wake up to a phone call that says, can you explain the Epstein file thing? So we'll get into that. Also, the UN is facing, this is going to make you sad, imminent financial collapse. I feel so bad. Also, truflation. What is the true inflation numbers? We have that coming up for you. And also, the GOP's New Deal. What is the president actually doing? And why aren't you maybe feeling this with the economy? We'll go into that in 60 seconds. Let me ask you something.
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0: Okay, so the United Nations, should I start with the Epstein thing? Yes, start with the Epstein thing. Okay, so, all right. Jason, let me just see if I have the actual email here. Do you happen to have the email, Jason, by any chance?
5: Which email? Sorry, I didn't hear you.
0: Oh, boy. Well, never mind. I mean, you're so busy, you know, doing, I don't know what. You're supposed to be paying attention to this show. Here it is. I have it. Okay. So, I get a call. Glenn, you're in the Epstein files. And I'm thinking to myself, that's not possible. It is. So I want to read exactly what it says. Okay. Jeffrey Epstein to Alice Jacobs. She writes, Jeffrey, just Googled where I'm headed right now to meet some old friends, and it occurred to me that a new friend and fellow eccentric is right around the corner from where I'm visiting. I might be able to stop by and say hello if you're around later this afternoon. Would love a quick visit, but would be a welcome respite from the Fox News Glenn Beck disciples that I have to visit today. They are lovely, aside from their politics. Cheers, Alex. He writes back, come at 4, other crazies here. I don't know what that means, but this is the best way to be in the Jeffrey Epstein, where Jeffrey and his friends are like, I hate Glenn Beck, and I don't like people who like Glenn Beck. Yes, so I am proudly in the Epstein files. Ah, I feel better. Okay, now let me talk to you a little bit about the economy, stuff that actually matters to you. The United Nations is at imminent financial collapse, risk of imminent financial collapse. Oh, all I can think of is YMCA. The Secretary General wrote a letter to all 193 member states that they have to honor their mandatory payments or overhaul the organization's financial rules to avoid collapse, because nobody else was paying except for us. We have refused to contribute to its regular and peacekeeping budgets now. We withdrew from several agencies because Trump said they're a waste of federal tax dollars. So we're out of the WHO and everything else. And the other members are so far in arrears and they're refusing to pay as well. So gosh, darn it. Darn it. Makes me sad. Which brings me to something that I want to talk to you that might make you uncomfortable a little bit, but it's totally honest. And if you're a small business owner, you probably feel like you are working harder and still falling behind, but you'll hear that the economy is strong, and then you look around and you're like, but it doesn't feel stronger, okay? I want to talk to you about the economy. There's Trueflation inflation report. U.S. CPI inflation dropped significantly from 1.24% to 0.86% in our independent price data. That means almost zero inflation. Okay, the target by the Fed is 2%. It should be negative, quite honestly. We have a lot of ground to make up. But now Donald Trump is doing this, and I don't think I've ever seen, at least when there's trouble, I've never seen inflation at almost 0%. Again, that's not a healthy target, according to the Fed. But are people feeling that? You'll feel that at the gas station. You'll feel that in many products at the grocery store. But people are still pinching pennies. And that is partially because of housing and partially because of healthcare. I had a PET scan on Friday. You know how much that PET scan cost? I asked, what does this cost? $12,000 for a stupid PET scan. $12,000. I looked up the price of a PET scan, the machine. You can buy one for $2 million. So you buy one for $2 million. Then you consider, you know, it's got to have the building that it's in. It's got to have the people. That thing should have been no more than $3,000 to $4,000. Why is it $12,000? This whole insurance thing, our healthcare is completely out of control. And one of the reasons is because we're overwhelmed. We've got 25 million people who we don't know, who are not paying into the system, now getting free healthcare. Who do you think pays for that? I don't know. You need a free PET scan? There's a $4,000 PET scan that actually should be what they charge. Charging me and my insurance company $12,000. Why? Well, probably because there's two other people that had a PET scan that couldn't afford it. I'm just guessing. So there's lots of reasons. I mean, you're not crazy. When you feel like, I think things are not getting better, you're not crazy. You're seeing something real. Because what we're living through right now is not a recovery yet. It is and it isn't. And I want to be really clear because it's going to sound like a downer, but it's not. This is really good news. We're going through what I would call a sorting. And it's because we've never been in this situation, not like this, ever before. I heard Trump say, I think it was maybe in his press conference last week where he just mentioned a Trump or a GOP New Deal. And I was like, wait a minute. What? New Deal? I haven't heard that before. Because it is and it isn't. So when we think of New Deal, we think of Roosevelt. And Roosevelt built systems. Then Reagan came in and trimmed all those systems. Trump is actually challenging the legitimacy of all of those systems. And this is why it feels chaotic right now. Because you're watching power move and programs not expanding, many of them being cut. So why aren't you feeling better even when numbers move? Here is the part that really nobody should dismiss and everybody's dismissing. People don't live in GDP charts. Okay, they live in trust. If you don't trust elections, if you don't trust your schools, do you see what happened on Friday with so many schools? Your kids are being taken out to protest. Did you even know that? It was an outrage. You don't trust the schools. You don't trust the media. You don't trust medicine. You don't trust the courts. You don't trust our borders. Then growth feels kind of hollow, okay? Trump is not trying to soothe that feeling. He's exposing it, which is so important. And that's why perception lags reality here, and may for a long time. Because repairing a frame takes longer than restarting, okay? Roosevelt said, let me build something new to protect you because you're all down. But he created something permanent, a federal structure that never, ever gave the power back, just continued to expand. Then it took Reagan in his era to say, let me get all of this out of your way. He didn't build new systems. He handed the power back to the people. He trusted the people. He took the foot off of the brake, okay? And it worked. So why can't we do that now? Well, because culture still could hold together back in the 1980s. Main Street still mattered in the 1980s. And hear this point here in a second. Small businesses hired first when America healed. Trump is not saying what FDR said. Trump is not saying what Reagan said. Trump is saying, let me show you who's been standing between you and your rights in the Constitution. That's not comforting. It's not tidy. And it doesn't come with guarantees. But history is really clear on one thing. Every era must answer a existential question. Okay. Our question for this generation is not whether America can grow. It's whether America can govern itself again. That's what's being tested. It's not being celebrated. It's not being promised. It's being tested. Can Americans govern themselves? Look at our streets. Big corporations are hiring. Small businesses are shedding jobs or treading water. Top 10% now of people now account for half of all consumer spending. Half. That's the way the elites have built this global economy. It gives you wages at the top that just keep going up and up and up, and wages at the bottom keep going down and down and down. And this economy is not collapsing, if you will. This is why we hired Donald Trump. It's not collapsing. It's concentrating. It's concentrating wealth and power. And here's the hardest truth of all, and I'm going to take a break and I'll explain this. The hardest truth is right now, the system no longer needs Main Street to look successful on paper. Let me say that again. The system no longer needs Main Street to look successful on paper. That is brand new. We've never had that before, and it's very dangerous. So what is Trump actually doing? I know he's not running Roosevelt's playbook. He's not running Reagan's playbook. What is he doing? I'll tell you. Give me 60 seconds. Be right back.

0: For those of you turning 65, you don't need me to tell you this. You're getting slammed with Medicare spam. Mailers, robocalls, ads, all of the things saying different things, all promising you they know what's best for you. The truth is there are thousands of options that many of these spammers only sell just a few of them because they make commission on those. What you really need is clarity, honest help, and that's why I want to tell you about Chapter. They want retirement to be the best chapter of your life, and they do that by helping you find the Medicare plan that actually fits your needs. Over the last year, Chapter has saved my audience $1.5 million just by helping people find a better fitting plan. It's not just about saving money. I heard from Mark in Arizona who couldn't get access to a heart specialist until Chapter stepped in and helped him get the care he needed. He said it was absolutely spectacular. Give him a call. The call is free. They have helped thousands of people just this last year in this audience. Dial #250, say the word Chapter. #250, say the keyword Chapter.
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1: America's never been here, okay? Roosevelt rebuilt the systems, Reagan trimmed the systems, and Trump is challenging the systems, the legitimacy. Trump is not trying to grow the pie yet. He wants to. He is taking steps, and it is growing slowly, but it is not like Reagan. It's not going to happen that fast, okay? He hasn't forgotten you, thus his, you know, Trump savings accounts and deregulation and everything else. But first, he has to break the mold that decides who gets the slices of pie, because that's the whole way this government for the last 25, 30 years and global government have been doing it. They're just dividing the pie up amongst themselves, and you don't get any pie, you get crumbs. So listen, when you talk tariffs, they're not about trade, okay? They're about leverage. Border enforcement, it's not about scooping up people you don't like that are different. It's labor value, energy dominance, not ideology. It's cost relief. Deregulation, it's not efficiency. It's about survival for anyone without an army of lawyers. That's what's happening. It's a war with the administrative state, not economics. It's constitutional trench warfare. Because when unelected systems decide outcomes, you don't matter anymore. Let me say that again. When unelected systems decide outcomes, you don't matter, and neither does Main Street. That's why Donald Trump is taking on voter fraud, because he has to stop giving illegal votes to the system that is crowding you out. It's why he's trying to stop economic fraud, stop the funding to the NGOs and the programs that give the power and the money to the elite and the people who are trying to collapse America. Immigration. That's all about a few things. One, law and order, making our city safe again. Safest, by the way, in the last 110 years. Two, jobs for Americans. Remember what the labor unions used to say, what Democrats used to say? These are taking jobs away from hardworking Americans and giving them to, low-paying immigrants. Yeah, cheaper workers. It still is the case. Three, housing. You cannot expect to add 15 to 20 million people and not have a housing crisis. Four, health care. 15 to 25 million people now using our hospitals, our doctors, our services without paying, our schools. Those are the things. That's why he's taking on immigration. Okay? Now, my job is to tell you the truth as I see it and then let you decide. Okay? So let me tell you what the cheerleaders won't say. I believe in the president's plan. But the reason why I'm telling you this is you need to understand it and choose it for yourself and understand it in a way you can describe it to others, because this is going to be a longer process. We've never been here like this before. This is new. We've had other problems just as big, but not this problem. Okay. And the solution, this is the downside, the solution, the policies he's enacting actually do hurt small businesses in the short term. Remember the saying, it's going to get worse before it gets better? That's what's happening. Tariffs raise input costs before they rebalance the supply chain. Labor, the tightening, hits the small firms before the wages stabilize. And it takes time to build new factories and return manufacturing to our shore. You know, he keeps touting the $18 trillion plus of foreign investment, which is great. You don't have those factories yet. So the investment is to come in here, build the factories so we can have more jobs here. But it's going to take time. Disruption always punishes the people with the least amount of money first. Large corporations, they have shock absorbers. Okay. You feel every bump in the road. They don't. So if you're asking, things are getting better. I see the numbers are getting better. Why does this still hurt? The honest answer is because breaking a rigged system doesn't immediately build a fair one. Think of America as bleeding out on the table. Okay? You got to stop the bleeding first. That's not the same as restoring strength. Just stop the bleed. Is it going to live? Stop the bleeding. Then we'll talk about that. Trump is stopping the bleeding. That's phase one. He is going after captured regulators, institutional rot, global systems. But Main Street doesn't just need a fight. It needs a rebuild without all kinds of things, fair access to credit, relief from healthcare burdens, you know, protection from platform cartels, all of these things. The winners stay the winners, even under the new rules. So what's phase two? Because phase two is now coming. Because you can't finish one, but you have to finish one before you start the other. Phase two is about to happen. What is it? I'll tell you

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2: Fox News, I'm Tom Graham. President Trump calling for a stronger deal as the U.S. and Iran continue talks to end the war. He took to True Social today to once again demand Tehran turn over any enriched uranium.
3: In exchange, Iran would get sanction relief, a gradual easing of the U.S. blockade, and broader economic normalization. Iran's president, Masoud Pezeshkian, says any negotiation will not compromise the country's dignity and pride.
2: Fox's Jeff Paul, U.S. military says its forces conducted so-called self-defense strikes in southern Iran today. Earlier, President Trump attending a Memorial Day ceremony.
4: Before we hail the founding, we honor the fallen. Before we celebrate the triumph, we pay the tribute. Before we crown the victory, we count the cost.
2: Speaking at Arlington National Cemetery, specifically mentioning 13 Americans lost during the conflict with Iran, America's listening to Fox News.
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6: A group of boaters is okay after being pulled from the water at Chatfield State Park. First responders were called to the park around 1:45 p.m. yesterday. Park rangers pulled the occupants of a capsized sailboat out of the water and took them to shore. South Metro Fire Rescue provided medical evaluations at the scene. There were some scattered showers today, but they should taper off tonight.
7: After that, we're going to be clearing skies. Overnight low temperatures drop back down into the 40s and 50s. And, of course, as we head into tomorrow, maybe an isolated shower or storm chance, but most of us will be dry.
6: Fox 31 meteorologist Greg Perez says there's a chance of more widespread rain on Wednesday. Nikola Jokic named to the All-NBA first team for the sixth time. It's his eighth consecutive All-NBA appearance. Jamal Murray was named to the All-NBA third team. The Avalanche now just one loss away from being eliminated from the Stanley Cup playoffs. Colorado blew a three-goal lead and fell to the Vegas Golden Knights 5-3 in Game 3. That's the latest. I'm Chad Bauer.
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19: Just before midnight on Saturday, February 19th, 2005, Danielle Imbo and her friend Richard Patrone left a crowded Philadelphia bar. The two 30-somethings planned to walk to Richard's truck and drive home, but they never made it.
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19: 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The FBI called it murder for hire.
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20: I just want some peace for my sister's soul, and I want some peace for my mother.
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America. I want to go back to the economy here for just a second. And, you know, what Trump, what the next phase of what has to happen next. You know, one of the things that he's doing is he's cutting government jobs. That is a problem if you're trying to grow employment by cutting this. But he's having to balance massive unemployment, you know, by cutting the scale of government, making sure that we stay ahead of all of, you know, that purge, if you will. Plus, he's also, remember, I said Main Street doesn't matter on paper anymore. It matters, but not on paper anymore. You can show a growing economy now because you have giant corporations that have such a huge slice of the pie, and you also have huge government. And so you just keep those guys hiring and everything looks good on paper, but Main Street hollows out. So he's focused now on Main Street. And here's the problem. Remember I said the test, the real test of his economic plan is, unlike FDR, can I build a huge system that can get people, you know, to be able to eat? Yeah, you can do that. Unfortunately, then Reagan had to come in and say, can I take this huge system and you know, pare it down so it can actually allow people to do what they wanted to do. Back in recovery during the 1980s, about 90% of all new jobs were created by small businesses. 90%. That number is now about 53%. In 2001, that was almost 70%. You see what's happening? We are starting to become a less entrepreneurial kind of country. That's got to stop. We've got to get people in small businesses because it's the small business that always changed America. It was always something that, you know, when, you know, for instance, in 2008, do you know that Texas alone was responsible for over 50% of all job creation after 2008? Everybody else was dying. Texas was still free enough and people were like, I'll move to Texas. I'll start my own business. That has to happen again. Because that spreads the risk out. It's not if Detroit goes down, we lose half the economy. We can't have that. So can we actually rule ourselves? And that's what you're seeing now, you know, on the streets. A lot of people would answer, no, we can't. But let me tell you some other things that are going on. Gold and silver are tanking. They've been taken over the weekend. Gold is down to like $4,800 or $4,700 an ounce. It was at $5,600 an ounce. Silver is way down. Then you also have everything is down. Why? What's happening? Well, let's not forget that out of the big seven, the stocks of the big seven, all the big tech firms, they're down anywhere from 10 to 40%. Remember, the big seven, that was driving all of it, okay? That's down 10 to 40%. But when you lose that much money in the stock market, you have to sell assets. In fact, if you've borrowed, if you're buying stocks on other assets, you are forced to sell those assets. They just take them. So if you had a lot of gold, you bought a lot of gold and you were holding it, and now you bought stocks based on your gold holdings, automatically, your gold's just going to be sold and dumped. This is a huge move to not be forced liquidation. But there are other reasons that it could happen as well. I'm just guessing. I would not concern myself with any of this except for...

0: until we get actual things that you can actually do about them, because it is so incredibly powerful, we have to keep our eye on that, but we also have to continue to look at other things that are just as important. One of the things that is important is the evil that is happening on our streets. Minnesota. What's happening with New York? New York is going to melt down. I don't think Donald Trump's going to let it melt down, honestly, because he loves New York so much. He says he'll step in one in whatever way he can to save New York. But there's part of me that just would love to see them just get everything they deserve. The guy who is now the corrections chief officer for Mamdani, he should know the criminal justice system in Rikers Island because he lived at Rikers Island during the 1980s. Now, that doesn't mean you can't be reformed yourself and go on and do the good things, but I just have a feeling that probably more of a reformer in the leftist sense of reform, all for the criminals and not for, you know, justice or law and order at all. Just New York and what's happening with New York is going to cause a huge, huge issue. Again, turn the ship slowly. America is becoming more and more prosperous and more safe on the streets. Safest streets we've had in America since like 1910. But it takes time to do that. We have to get back to doing the things that work. And it's going to require all of us just to keep focused on the things that are important. Just stay focused on doing what you're supposed to do. And what you're supposed to do is pay attention to politics. It is to go out and vote. It is to call your senators, make sure you're active and all of that. But more importantly, it is about your family and what you're building in your own town. Because what the one thing that Donald Trump is doing, he is dismantling this global system and he's putting it back local as we care to take it. It'll just come back to the United States government, which I don't think is a good idea, unless we start taking our communities and our states back the right way, not by marching in the streets and burning things down, but by creating. That's the difference between the left and the right. The left, they get power by destroying. The right has always believed you get power by creating. And you're not searching for power. That's like the one thing about capitalism. You search for money and you'll make money, but you're not going to be happy. You search to help others. You search to make things better. You'll make a lot of money. And with that, you'll also probably gain a lot of power, whether that's what you want or not. People will look to you because you're a positive force in the community. That's the difference. That's what Trump is working on. But that is not going to be something that comes from Washington. That all has to come from us. All right, more in a minute.
1: You're going to have to hold that thought, my friend. We got a schedule to keep. Back. We'll be back.

0: I did lots of things. Cartoons on SNL, Conan stuff, Triumph the Insult comic dogs, some movies. 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

0: Welcome to the Glenn Beck program. Glad that you're here. Just writing to Gad Sad. Gad made a comment earlier on X. I wrote, Islamism is revolutionary apocalyptic ideology that is behind the Iranian regime, and it is absolutely cancer. He wrote and he said, that is Islam, and there is no distinction between the two. And while I see his point, there is reformation that can happen. That would be like saying there's no difference between, somebody who is reading the Old Testament, like, you know, I've got to have blood sacrifices, and people who read the Old Testament the way it is. Now, there has not been a reformation period of Islam, but there are people pushing for that. And that is a difference. Political Islam is cancer. And there is no difference if you don't reform it. But there are reformers, and they should be included in that conversation. And I just would love to have a debate with Gad and one of the reformers to talk about that, because I bet you they agree on a lot. I really, because I have so much respect for Gad, this is the kind of conversation that I want to start to have. I want to start bringing people who we agree on 80% of everything. Can we not call each other? Gad did not. But can we stop calling each other names and saying, this person is evil and they're a traitor, and start having real conversations? Because the questions that are being asked about this war, about our relationship with Israel, about, you know, the war with Islam, all of these things, there are valid questions that should be asked and answered. But you're not going to get it with bomb throwing. And I just, maybe it's my age showing here, but I am just so tired of the circus. We are dealing with life and death issues for the Republic. Can we have real conversations about it? Can we actually bring really smart people on, I was going to say all sides, but I don't need all sides. I don't need the far left in. I got it. I know their point of view. People who would agree with, hey, the Republic is worth saving. And it's made a lot of mistakes, but it's worth saving. Can we get those people in a room and start having conversations and say, let's work out our difference without name calling and straw men and all of that stuff? Because if you want the Republic to go on, you believe in the founding fathers and the Bill of Rights. I believe in that. Okay, so that's the big principle that can hold us together. Can we at least have a debate, a civilized debate on the other things, so we can at least learn from one another? I want to understand how you're thinking. And I don't claim to have the answer. I mean, what Gad said, there's no distinction between the two. I've had that thought myself. But then I know people who are reformers, and I believe they're good people that believe in the Bill of Rights. They do not want political Islam. So how do we solve that? That's a conversation worth having, and we will have it on this program. And Gad has already said, I'm out this week, but I will come on the program. So we are going to have those kinds of conversations because they need to be heard. So America's first Antifa terrorism trial has just reached a verdict. They were all convicted on charges of rioting, provided material support to terrorists, conspiracy to use and carry an explosive, and using and carrying an explosive. This is the North Texas Antifa cell attack. I don't know if this is going to happen everywhere because you have these states that just are going to look the other way, but it is, it's remarkable to see when our government gets serious and our states get serious, how they can take these guys apart. All that has to happen, honestly, for our government, our nation to get back to the nation we all understand. And not, I don't want to go back to the way it was, because back to the way it was broken. But I do want to be able to have safe streets, safe communities, you know, send my kids to school where I know they're not being taught how to riot. You know, those kinds of things. The only thing that has to happen is we just have to have the bad guys put in jail. That's pretty much it. You're a bad guy. You've broken the law some way or another. You need to go to jail or you need to be deported. That just the perversion of the Justice Department has been so incredibly damaging. We get the Justice Department back. I mean, thank God we have the Treasury, because the Treasury can actually stop some of these financial crimes that are going on. And I have a feeling this is the big gun that Donald Trump, I hope, this is the big gun that Donald Trump is going to pull out right around election time. If people are going to start going to jail, you're going to see the corruption in these states to where they are ripping us off for billions of dollars. And hopefully they'll be prosecuted and all be on their way going to jail. But we just need to return to common sense, decency, and actual jail time. Glenn Beck is on.
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15: Military response. I'm Paul Stevens, Fox News. U.S. forces conducting self-defense strikes in southern Iran today. This coming from CENTCOM. U.S. Central Command targets included missile launch sites and Iranian boats attempting to lay mines. This as President Trump promises a deal with Iran will address its nuclear program, claiming it'll be stronger than the nuclear deal negotiated under the Obama White House. Fox's Jeff Paul in Dubai.
16: The framework is said to be 90% to 95% complete. Iran would reportedly give up its stockpile of enriched uranium, stop enriching it, and help reopen the strait, and agree to broader regional ceasefire. In exchange, Iran would get sanction relief, a gradual easing of the U.S. blockade, and broader economic normalization. Iran's president, Masoud Pezeshkian, says any negotiation will not compromise the country's dignity and pride. Now, President Trump also says that if they do get this deal between the U.S. and Iran across the line, that he would like to see more countries in the Middle East sign up for the Abraham Accords and normalize their relations with Israel.
15: And that's Fox's Jeff Paul, a senior U.S. official telling Fox News Hezbollah has ignored repeated requests to stop firing at Israel, including a recent ultimatum. Of course, this Monday, Memorial Day, ceremonies and events were held all around the country honoring fallen military members. This is President Trump participated in the annual wreath-laying ceremony at the Tomb of the Unknown Soldier at Arlington National Cemetery. Secretary of War Pete Hegseth.
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15: And the U.S. Army started burying Civil War dead at the Arlington site back in 1864. 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
15: Democratic National Committee Chair Ken Martin facing calls to step down after he released the party's 2024 election autopsy. In D.C., Fox's Bill Malugin.
30: Some Democrats have complained that the report didn't even mention the words Gaza or Israel or make any mention of President Biden's disastrous decision to run for a second term. But Martin still has some support within the party. Kamala Harris lost every single swing state in that 2024 election. And some of the conclusions from the autopsy report as to why that happened is that she ignored rural America, mishandled Latinos, and that the entire Democratic brand as a whole was weak.
15: And Maryland Senator Chris Van Hollen, a Democrat on Fox News Sunday, called the report shoddy and incomplete, said, though, Martin should have released it sometime earlier. That Kentucky congressman who lost a big primary a few days ago may not be done.
31: Less than a week after losing a Republican primary to a Trump-backed challenger, outgoing Kentucky Congressman Thomas Massie has already filed the paperwork to run for Congress again in 2028, a move aimed at keeping his options open. Massie posting on X, he filed with the Federal Election Commission, allowing him to raise funds to continue political operations, supporting his current position and a potential future candidacy, adding he hasn't made a final decision about which office to seek if he runs. Massie has clashed with the president on several issues, including the conflict with Iran and the Epstein files. President Trump has continued to publicly criticize him, even after Massie's loss to retired Navy SEAL Ed Galrine last week. Lisa Brady, Fox News.
15: Residents of a troubled Seattle neighborhood reaching their breaking point, they say, erecting homemade barricades across streets after a weekend surge of gun violence. Videos online showing roads blocked by piles of dirt, concrete, and gravel. Locals say city officials have not done enough, while the mayor's office called the violence deeply unsettling, and they say they are meeting with residents. I'm Paul Stevens. This is Fox News.
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2: Hello, America. I have one of my favorite guests of all time on. I love fiction writers. Jack is probably the best fiction writer in the world right now. Jack Carr, best-selling author of the Terminal List series. He is also the executive producer of the Terminal List, and he's the author of a book that comes out next week. I've already pre-ordered it on Amazon. It's called The Fourth Option. Can't wait for it to come out. He has taken on a new character. We're going to talk to him about that because it ties in, quite honestly, to everything that's going on right now in the world. And want to talk to him about that and so much more. Jack Carr joins me in 60 seconds.
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0: I don't know what I have to do to get, you know, a copy before the book comes out. I pre-ordered your new book. I can't wait for it to come out. I love your work. Love your work. Welcome to the show.
1: Thank you. You are the best. I love that bumper music, the intro music. It just fires me up. I'm sitting here in my hotel room in New York doing media in the lead up to book publication. And I just listen to that and watch that intro. It just fired me up. So thank you. And you should have a book, good. By the way. You should have a book. I sent it. Hopefully I didn't send it to the wrong address. I never know exactly where you are. I probably should have asked you before I sent it. You have a blade that's coming that's supposed to help open the second package that comes, which is the book in a very interesting new package.
0: I can't wait.
1: It's on its way to you.
0: I'd pay for the book. I just want to know the book before I talk to you because I just love your books. So tell me why. I mean, you are known for, you know, some of the best characters, you know, in fiction today. You know, James Reese is just a iconic character now. Why start a new series and all new characters? What are you accomplishing here? What's driving this?
1: Yes. Well, from the fan perspective, I was very aware as a kid that Tom Clancy started with Hunt for Red October, moved on to Red Storm Rising, then went to Patriot Games, then Cardinal of the Kremlin, then Clear and Present Danger. And then the early 90s, he branches out into both nonfiction with a Study and Command series and a guided tour series. And then he also starts with a co-written thriller series to expand that audience, to broaden that base, more offerings out there. Rather than, and for him, it was every couple of years a book. Now, as for me, it's every year, but still the same type of model. So I saw that. And of course, he's doing video games and he has the movies. And of course, now after he's passed on, there's the television show for him. But as a kid reading all those books from the fan perspective, I saw that expansion. And so I knew I had a ton of stories to tell. This was one that I wrote down in December of 2014 when I wrote a bunch of different ideas down as I was getting ready to leave the military. Decided on the terminal list, which I think was a good decision, but I kept coming back to this one called The Fourth Option. And it's really based on Have Gun, Will Travel, which is first it was a radio show in the 1950s, then it became a TV in the late 50s into the 60s, and I used to watch those with my dad growing up. So really that's the foundation for this, but instead of a hero in the Old West getting on his horse and riding into a new town as that stranger comes to town type of a narrative, now I have Chris Walker, former SEAL, former CIA operative, a student of philosophy. These philosophers are battling for control of his soul, but he gets in his Volkswagen bus, pop top camper from the mid 80s with his Belgian Malinois dog next to him. And for his first city, he rides in to New Orleans. And that's a place that has always stood out to me, a place I always wanted to set a novel because it's just such a colorful city. A lot to work with in terms of corruption with the police force, with the government officials, that sort of thing. So it's very ripe as far as a background for a novel like this. So this is another offering outside the James Reese Terminalist universe. And I'm fired up with how it came out. And for those who are fans of, let's say, a Pale Rider or a Shane or a High Plains Drifter or a Magnificent Seven, there'll be little drops of that in there, too. But it's my modern interpretation of the stranger comes to town narrative.
0: So tell me, because Walker, if I'm not mistaken, is haunted by a loss of a friend in Afghanistan. And you wrote this down. You said in 2014, how did the withdrawal from Afghanistan play into this, or did it? That shameful ending of Afghanistan.
1: Right. So James Reese Terminalist series, those books started well before our departure from Afghanistan. So that's not part of James Reese's experience. Chris Walker, a little younger. Right. He's there. He's a former SEAL, but now he's in the CIA and he's in Afghanistan as we're starting to withdraw. And the CIA wants to leave an asset behind that they've recruited to report on what happens after we're gone. And Chris Walker and his buddy, John Staub, they know that this guy's going to get killed. His family's going to get killed. He's too associated with the Americans. So they go off the books and try to get him across the border into Pakistan so he can get to Islamabad and claim asylum. And of course, that goes horribly wrong. And this isn't too much of a spoiler, but Chris Walker's best friend is killed in that attempt to get their asset across the border here. But watching that, and you don't have to be a veteran of Iraq or Afghanistan to be horrified with the way that we left Afghanistan in August of 2021.
0: No, you don't.
1: And neither do you have to have any sort of touch points with the military or degrees in military history. You don't need to have studied tactics or strategy to know that there was a better way to go about it. All you have to do is apply common sense and apply logic to that problem set. And anyone could have done it so much better if they had just done that. So it's very painful to watch, not just for veterans, but for any, for just citizens to see our country.
0: Yeah. It was
1: our best effort after 20 years. But what that also did and how it ties into Iran now is that it taught our enemies a lesson, and it taught them that Americans, one, are tired of war, and two, the Americans do not know how to effectively employ their military to get a desired political end. So that's the lesson they walked away from our withdrawal from Afghanistan with. Direct line between Russia invading Ukraine, and of course now China is watching what we're doing in Iran. So really, now that we're engaged there, we have no choice but to win that thing, because it's not regional. It's not just energy prices. This is global in nature, meaning after World War II, we could deter our enemies because of our strength following World War II. We ushered in an unparalleled era of economic
0: stabilization.
1: Stabilization, but prosperity across the globe. We took that burden on taxpayers. Our military took that, especially the Navy took that on in terms of providing security across the globe. Then we lost that deterrence, especially with what happened in August of 2021. We lost that deterrence, that hard-earned deterrence that really provided stability across the entire globe. So the stakes are much more than regional.
0: So how does the world perceive us? Because I look at people who are enemies now, and I got to believe they're just thinking, hold on till 2028, because he's going to be out and the American people are tired of all of this and they're going to go back. And so all of our enemies, you know, they're kind of just holding out. And if it does go back the other way, we'll see all of this stuff roar back. But I'm trying to square this here with, I thought for sure we were a laughing stock. Our military had become an absolute laughing stock, and we just gutted all of our credibility with, you know, a big stick. And then Donald Trump comes in, and boy, I've never seen a bigger stick, and I've never seen an operation like our military. I've never seen it this effective, you know, and the question is still out on Iran. But still, it's been pretty effective. How do they perceive our military? Is this just all based on Trump and don't worry, it'll go back to being, you know, a joke? How do they perceive us?
1: Well, I think that jury's out right now. So after Venezuela, of course, they can say, oh, wow, look, the same types of, early warning systems that we have are the same ones that did nothing to stop the Americans going into Venezuela in January. Okay, we need to reevaluate our defense systems here, because we have the exact same ones made by Russia, made by China, perhaps. But that was a message right there. And if we had stopped right there, I think we were on some pretty secure footing when it comes to what our capabilities are as a military. And then we try a similar thing with Iran, and it hasn't quite worked out, I don't think, the way that the administration anticipated, based off our performance in Venezuela. It's a different part of the world. It is a puzzle.
0: Right.
1: And when it comes to negotiations, when we think about that, we make this mistake in the United States. If you're sitting across the table from another American doing that mirror image and thinking that that person across the table from you in this negotiation has the same values as you do, has the same concerns as you do, then you amplify that by 10, 20, 100 times when you sit across the table from someone with a tradition of having grown up in Iran. That is a very different person or people to be negotiating with. And you doesn't work in the United States, the American citizen, it's certainly not going to work across the table from somebody from Iran. So we tend to do that. We tend to make that mistake of mirror imaging what's important to us and putting that on the other person that we're talking to. So maybe we have gotten down to a level of leadership that is more receptive to negotiation, but
0: hopefully
1: I'm not sure.
0: Yeah, I'm not sure either. So how does this end, Jack? I mean, as a fiction writer, I'm just asking you, write the most logical ending for me on this.
1: Well, thanks for not putting me on the spot. How is that?
0: I mean, just this fiction. I know I'm not asking you for a prediction. I'm asking you because this is what you do for a living. You look at things and say, okay, if I had to do this, you know, what would I say would be believable? I'm not asking you to predict, but what do you think is believable that could happen?
1: I was kidding. So, at most conflicts need to get to that negotiation table. Eventually, Russia will get there with Ukraine. It's just a matter of how much time. So for us, I think we definitely underestimated the impacts. And we tend to do this over and over again. I don't know why, because there's history here that we can go back to look at. And we look at, let's say, 1972, 1973. We look at the oil embargoes there. The reverberations of that were not just during the embargo. They went all the way through the rest of the 70s. And I don't know why we don't go back and see that and anticipate that as being the outcome here with these global energy markets, very similar to the early 70s. But now we're even more dependent on that area of the world. So we tend not to do that. So that's a very long way of me saying that there are so many factors here, and eventually it'll get to the negotiation table. Eventually, it's just how much pressure that the United States can put on through violence in order to get them there. And they're willing to sacrifice a lot. I think they're willing to sacrifice their entire country, their countrymen. We're almost giving them an opportunity to make it up to their version of nirvana or heaven. And they're willing to sacrifice all those people under them to get there. So it's a very different part of the world to negotiate with. So I would say it's going to take a lot of pressure, a lot of violence to get them to where we want them, which is getting those things that we were negotiating for before the war. So now there's that. But now we've added to that destruction of a Navy, destruction of ballistic missile capability, drone capability, destruction of an Air Force, and the Strait of Hormuz, which is very odd to me that wasn't secured right out of the gate. We'll go back and look when someone writes books about it 5-10 years from now about what that problem set entailed, what those discussions were, and why we didn't secure that right out of the gate.
0: Chuck, I've been getting two questions from the president, or two comments from the president and the team around him just recently, and I've heard it before, and I heard it from a dissident that has connections on the streets in Iran, and they said that there's training going on, and the president just said that he knows that arms have been sent, but they ended up in the wrong hands, over to the people of the street in Iran. What are the odds, and I'm going to have to take a break, and then when you come back, what are the odds that there's special forces on the ground now, and we're training, or somebody is training the people, because if we're not going to put boots on the ground, the people have to do it. So how do you view that? We'll come back more with Jack Carr. His new book is out. You don't want to miss it. It's called The Fourth Option. Get it wherever your books are sold. The Fourth Option by Jack Carr. 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
1: Jack Carr, odds that we have people on the ground that are training people.
2: It wouldn't surprise me, especially if we're in border areas, more remote areas. And I look at them not as boots on the ground, because that to me signifies that we're putting in large numbers of troops, specifically Army, Marine Corps on the ground. I look at it more of a, let's say, Solomons or trail runners on the ground. We're talking about special operations or CIA paramilitary forces that are going in to train up certain elements, maybe that have attachments even to the government and to the military. Or perhaps it's an unconventional warfare type of a situation where you're training up somebody else, training up the counter-revolutionary forces in this case, because the revolutionary forces are the ones that are in charge and have been since 1979. So it wouldn't surprise me if we are doing something like that and training them up with specific missions in mind. But we've been very effective also, us as and the Israelis, of going in and taking out senior-level leadership and now working our way down to lower-level leadership. But the problem with doing that is something we learned in Iraq and Afghanistan, is that if you do that, then who do you negotiate with?
1: Yeah.
2: And a lot of leadership. And so we called it cross-cut targeting in Afghanistan and Iraq. And so that means you take out the middle level so you can still negotiate with those people at the top. And it still has much of the same effect, because you're cutting off those people who are issuing the orders from those who are actually carrying out the attacks. There's that whole middle operational level. So when you take that out, you can still negotiate. It's called cross-cut targeting. But we don't really employ that too much, because it's hard to explain to the populace. And the media can still say, oh, so-and-so still in charge. It's a failure. Well, you take out that person, who do you go to? And then you work your way down this chain, and you have less and less and less information on those people. So it's a tough one.
1: Do I have you for a few more minutes? Can I drag you over? Do you have till about 40 after?
2: Let's do it.
1: Jack, let me ask you about the name of the book is The Fourth Option. What does that mean?
2: Well, it really comes from the CIA, because the CIA is paramilitary forces, and I touch point with them. It informs a lot of my writing. I was assigned to them for a little bit in Iraq back in 2006. But really, it's when diplomacy and the military fails, there's a third and final option, and that's the CIA's paramilitary side of the house, the Special Activities Center, used to be Special Activities Division. And so in this case, though, because this guy used to be there, now this is when law enforcement, when the legal system, when the prison system fails, there's a fourth and final option, and that's Chris Walker. So it's also informed by not just by those Westerns that I talked about earlier, but there's maybe a little drop of the 18, or a little drop of maybe even Airwolf. certainly a little bit of the Equalizer from the 80s, for those who remember the Equalizer.
1: Oh, my gosh. I love the Equalizer.
2: So that's a huge influence on this. Great. And then also Lethal Weapon, the first Lethal Weapon. So I have Chris Walker. He's being hunted by an FBI agent who is a by-the-book guy, constitutional scholar, working his way up the chain at the FBI. And these guys get closer and closer together as they meet up to this penultimate chapter in the book. And it's a good one.
1: That's great. I'm really excited to read it. It's called The Fourth Option. It's available wherever you get your books. It comes out officially on Tuesday, but you can pre-order it. Make sure you grab it. Fourth Option. Just want to spend a few more minutes with Jack Carr here on the other side of the break. Stand by.

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2: On Paul Stevens, U.S. Central Command promising the U.S. will use its troops while using restraint after another round of attacks on Iran.
3: Targets included missile launch sites and Iranian boats attempting to lay mines. The U.S. military also struck a surface-to-air missile site in Bandar Abbas that was targeting U.S. warplanes.
2: And that's Fox's Mike Emanuel in D.C. The threat of a big toxic chemical tank exploding in Southern California now over.
4: The crack that formed in the tank relieved much of the pressure that had been building up, eliminating the risk of a boiling liquid expanding vapor explosion, or BLEVI. They also say that the temperature is down inside of the tank. Even though a crack formed, fire officials say that air samples show there are currently no chemicals leaking into the atmosphere.
2: And that's Fox's Max Gordon. 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
6: Three people are in the hospital after Commerce City and Denver police chased two vehicles early this morning. It began at 61st and Oneida.
7: Commerce City police say two vehicles with eight people inside forced victims out of a car, stole their items, and took off. Now, while officers were talking with those victims, those suspect vehicles apparently came back to the scene, and that prompted a police chase on I-70 with both of those vehicles.
6: That's Fox 31's Kasha Carriage. The Florida owners of a Denver parking garage that collapsed in March say it will have to be demolished and that some cars still stuck there could be destroyed. The collapse on South Yosemite crushed several cars and damaged others. This woman's car is one of those remaining.
8: So then to just be told, basically, we're not answering any of your questions. Too bad. Your car's going to be totaled.
6: She says it's unclear whether her insurance or the building's will pay to replace her car. Denver officials say they have not yet gotten a demolition permit application. That's the latest. I'm Chad Bauer.
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0: Jack Carr with us. He is an amazing fiction writer, best-selling author of the Terminal series, the Terminal List, the TV show. He's the executive producer, and now he's got a new book out called The Fourth Option, which is a totally new series, new characters, and sounds really, really good. Jack joins us again from New York, where he's on book tour. Jack, you are on just listening during
1: EVs.
0: I'm gonna
1: text you. I wanna find out who pulled up in an EV Hummer at your house. I'm gonna text you after this so I can find out.
0: Yeah,
1: my friend.
0: Yeah,
1: I can come out of my contacts. But
0: We were just talking, so I can set this up. We were just talking during the Insider broadcast, and Jack was listening, and we were talking. Jason does car talk, and he started in on these electric cars and how everything is. And I just don't want. I hate electric cars. Somebody pulled up in my house in a Hummer, and I'm like, I can't be friends with you. I can't be friends. That's not a car. You can make it look as tough as you want. It's not a car. It's an electric. It's a golf cart. It's a glorified golf cart. That's what that is.
1: It really is. And I instantly judge someone that pulls in an electric vehicle or that wears an Apple Watch in a negative way. And actually gave the bad guy in the book. He ends up getting a Cybertruck. And then there's another guy that wears an Apple Watch. I just differentiate him from Chris Walker. This is a Tudor from 1968 Submariner right there.
0: Oh, yeah.
1: I got two cars in the last couple of years, and I gave them both back. And I was so excited to get a 75th anniversary Ram Power Wagon, and I park it, and it starts uploading stuff and all that. I'm like, I had to get rid of it. And then I got one of those Grenadiers. You've probably seen those things out there that you know. I was so excited about it.
0: Do you like them?
1: It clicked at me. Every time I went 1 mile an hour over the speed limit, it starts clicking at me. And so I got rid of that too. I'm back to my 80 series Land Cruiser, which I love. FJ62 1988 Land Cruiser, which I love. Had one that's got upgraded by Icon, who's I think is out there in Texas now. But I did put the LS3 Corvette engine in that thing. But then also FJ40 1988 Land Cruiser. So manual.
0: Oh, I love those.
1: That's all original. So I come back to those. I want a key that I put in the car. I turn it. It starts. Nothing is. There's no iPad.
0: You.
1: That's what I want, and that's what I drive. All I drive.
0: Thank you. I'm so sick of all that. I'm the Grenadier. Isn't that the one that looks like the old Land Rovers?
1: Yeah, it looks like the old Defender.
0: Like an old Defender, right?
1: I thought they didn't
0: have all the electronics in.
1: They might have fixed it since I turned mine in. I heard that they fixed that issue, but mine's long gone now.
0: Oh, so I'm back. That's too bad.
1: The 1990s and 1980s and 70s. Yeah.
0: I'm so sick of all the electronic crap that they put in it. I mean, it's nice and everything, I guess, but I don't want all of that stuff. And I want a stick shift. I want a real engine and a stick shift. Why will you not give us a stick shift? First of all, it's the best anti-burglary device ever invented. Nobody can
1: find it. Certainly now it is. Yeah, exactly. So it's so nice to have that. And it's an anti-EFP type thing, especially that 78-1 is anyway. But I love the old feel. It's a time machine too for me. I could go back to January 1st of 1980 and just go to December 31st of 1989 and just do that over and over again. That's what I would do. But I realize I cannot do that. So I put in this 1988 FJ62 Land Cruiser. And I do want to get a DeLorean. Put a DeLorean into the barn, be surrounded by VHS tapes, just like it is a 1980s video store, and then put in a VHS in, and I can sit there. Nothing's streaming, nothing's spinning. I don't have to know my password. I don't have to yell at my wife about email address this thing's attached to. I don't have my stress levels going through the roof. I can just open the door to this DeLorean, go to the 80s in this time machine, and have a TV in front of me where I watch something on VHS. That's the process.
0: I am so with you. I was just complaining about this morning about if I have to enter the password again to YouTube or to Netflix or whatever, it's like, how many times do I have to do this? And every time I have to call my wife because I don't have a phone. I don't carry a phone. And so how many times I have to call my wife and go, there's somebody just sent you a passcode. Can you just give me the damn number? I'm so sick of it.

0: And I don't know what to make of this, Jack. I just don't know what to make of this. I mean, you know, some people are saying that they're prepping us because they're going to say, you know, lizard people are among us or whatever the hell. And you know what? And, and there are days when I will look at the news and I'm actually praying for the lizard people because that would make more sense than what I see in the news. But I don't know. What do you think of all this UFO stuff? Is that a psyop? Are we just living in a giant psyop?
1: I have no idea. I saw the headlines across the TV. I've been doing media all day, mostly about Iran, but I saw this UFO stuff popping up. And they're not even called UFOs anymore. They have to change it on us so that somebody can put that on a FitRep or a some sort of an evaluation. Right. I'll take it from UFO to whatever they're called now.
0: UAPs. Okay.
1: Wonderful. Yes, UAPs. But I mean, it's I don't know what to make of it either. I'm with you. And we'd be shocked if we were alone. I mean, just this is a gigantic universe. So yeah, there's that.
0: Right.
1: But also, hey, is this just distraction from something else? Okay, maybe that's possible, maybe even probable. But I remember that movie They Live. It was in the 80s, Rowdy Roddy Piper. And I was sure you were not expecting reference. They put the sunglasses on and it's the chew bubblegum line, which I don't think I can even say on this show. The chew bubblegum line. That was fantastic from the 80s. And I think that maybe it's probably not Meta because they're probably the lizard people, but some other company might be able to invent this backwards like Roddy Roddy Piper had. And we're going to look around and we might not be surprised about who the lizard people actually are. That's, I will make not going
0: to
1: be a shock.
0: Yeah, no. I mean, I would like to do a prediction market just on who a lizard person is. You know, if they start saying, I want a prediction market because I think I can make a lot of money on predicting who the lizard people are.
1: Yeah, I think I do well.
0: Yeah. Jack, it's always great to talk to you. Thank you so much.
1: You too.
0: God bless you, man. Thank you. Best-selling author of the Terminal List series and also the author of the new book called The Fourth Option. Grab it. The Fourth Option by Jack Carr.
2: 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Glenn Beck will be right back.

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9: A few miles from the glass spires of Midtown Atlanta lies the South River Forest. 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

0: We've got a couple of things going on in the Torch. By the way, next month on the Torch, things are really going to start heating up. We've got an education summer coming for you. We'll explain here shortly. But we have some really exciting things on education and on history that are beginning next month. We are continuing our series of America's Story. This is episode 7, Gambles and Glory, Washington and the Revolutionary War. If you're like most Americans, you really haven't looked at the Revolutionary War maybe since school. This episode is going to be an eye-opening experience from practical sense logistically, the American colonies having no business to take on the world's most powerful military and navy at the time. The underdog doesn't quite do it justice. By December 1776, the revolution was on life support. It was almost over. But then George Washington risked everything on a daring attack on Christmas. You may think you know these stories, but you haven't heard them ever presented quite like this before. So check out episode 7 of the American Story series now, wherever you get your podcast. 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Now, here's a preview of episode 7 that picks up just as Washington is crossing the Delaware River with what's left of his army.
1: It's after 8 a.m. when Washington's troops finally swarm into Trenton. There's no turning back now. The Hessian troops stumble from their barracks into heavy musket and cannon fire. In the frenzied charge, an 18-year-old Virginian takes a musket ball through the shoulder that severs an artery. He collapses. He's bleeding out in the snow. A civilian doctor named John Riker, as in Riker's Island, rushes into the fray. Riker's not in the army. He'd just shown up to offer his assistance when he heard the battle erupt. Spotting the fallen officer, he tears open the man's uniform and clamps the artery with his bare fingers. It works. Dr. Riker saves the young lieutenant's life. A young man named James Monroe, who is going to go on to serve as the nation's fifth president. The battle lasts barely 45 minutes. It's a lopsided victory for Washington's men. 22 Hessians killed, 900 captured, along with a trove of much-needed weapons and supplies. Trenton isn't just another battle for the Americans. It's a lifeline. For the very first time, Washington's army has beaten some of the world's best soldiers in open combat. Word spreads like wildfire across the colonies. Hope that was so nearly extinguished begins to burn again. But the revolution is far from over. Because across the Atlantic, the British are already planning their next move. And as bleak as the winter of 1776 has been for Washington and his men, an even darker winter lies just ahead.
0: I mean, I think you can hear, when I listen to this, I hear the sound of money being spent. That's all original music. There are like 400 tracks of sound effects and everything on each of these episodes. It takes us a couple of weeks to produce just one episode. But it is the best telling of the American story. I just recorded The Death of Abraham Lincoln. That's in season 2, which will be coming out shortly. I mean, it's brilliant stuff. It's really, and I can say that because I don't produce it. I just pay for it. I don't write it. I just read it. It's brilliant stuff. And if you like this kind of history, please support us at The Torch. 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
17: Strikes in southern Iran today. This coming from CENTCOM. U.S. Central Command targets included missile launch sites and Iranian boats attempting to lay mines. This, as President Trump promises, a deal with Iran will address its nuclear program, claiming it'll be stronger than the nuclear deal negotiated under the Obama White House. Fox's Jeff Paul in Dubai.
18: The framework is said to be 90-95% complete. Iran would reportedly give up its stockpile of enriched uranium, stop enriching it and help reopen the strait, and agree to broader regional ceasefire. In exchange, Iran would get sanction relief, a gradual easing of the U.S. blockade, and broader economic normalization. Iran's president, Masoud Pezeshkian, says any negotiation will not compromise the country's dignity and pride. Now, President Trump also says that if they do get this deal between the U.S. and Iran across the line, that he would like to see more countries in the Middle East sign up for the Abraham Accords and normalize their relations with Israel.
17: And that's Fox's Jeff Paul, a senior U.S. official telling Fox News Hezbollah has ignored repeated requests to stop firing at Israel, including a recent ultimatum. this Monday, Memorial Day. Ceremonies and events were held all around the country honoring fallen military members. This is President Trump participated in the annual wreath-laying ceremony at the Tomb of the Unknown Soldier at Arlington National Cemetery. Secretary of War Pete Hegseth.
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17: And the U.S. Army started burying Civil War dead at the Arlington site back in 1864. 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
17: Democratic National Committee Chair Ken Martin facing calls to step down after he released the party's 2024 election autopsy. In D.C., Fox's Bill Malugin.
32: Some Democrats have complained that the report didn't even mention the words Gaza or Israel or make any mention of President Biden's disastrous decision to run for a second term. But Martin still has some support within the party. Kamala Harris lost every single swing state in that 2024 election. And some of the conclusions from the autopsy report as to why that happened is that she ignored rural America, mishandled Latinos, and that the entire Democratic brand as a whole was weak.
17: And Maryland Senator Chris Van Hollen, a Democrat on Fox News Sunday, called the report shoddy and incomplete, said, though, Martin should have released it sometime earlier. That Kentucky congressman who lost a big primary a few days ago may not be done.
33: Less than a week after losing a Republican primary to a Trump-backed challenger, outgoing Kentucky Congressman Thomas Massie has already filed the paperwork to run for Congress again in 2028, a move aimed at keeping his options open. Massie posting on X, he filed with the Federal Election Commission, allowing him to raise funds to continue political operations, supporting his current position and a potential future candidacy, adding he hasn't made a final decision about which office to seek if he runs. Massie has clashed with the president on several issues, including the conflict with Iran and the Epstein files. President Trump has continued to publicly criticize him, even after Massie's loss to retired Navy SEAL Ed Galrine last week. Lisa Brady, Fox News.
17: Residents of a troubled Seattle neighborhood reaching their breaking point, they say, erecting homemade barricades across streets after a weekend surge of gun violence. Videos online showing roads blocked by piles of dirt, concrete, and gravel. Locals say city officials have not done enough, while the mayor's office called the violence deeply unsettling, and they say they are meeting with residents. I'm Paul Stevens. This is Fox News.
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7: Lost loved ones, including the families of our great veterans. Together, we will vanquish the virus, and America will rise from this crisis to new and even greater heights. As our brave warriors have shown us from the nation's earliest days, in America, we are the captains of our own fate. No obstacle, no challenge, and no threat is a match for the sheer determination of the American people. This towering spirit permeates every inch of the hallowed soil beneath our feet. In this place, more than 200 years ago, American patriots stood their ground and repelled a British invasion in the Battle of Baltimore during the War of 1812. Early on a September morning in 1814, the British fleet launched an assault on this peninsula. From the harbor, some 30 British warships attacked this stronghold. Rockets rained down, bombs burst in the air, and the deck of one ship, a gallant young American, was held captive. His name was Francis Scott Key. For 25 hours, Key watched in dismay as fire crashed down upon this ground. But through torrents of rain and smoke and the din of battle, Key could make out 15 broad stripes and 15 bright stars, barraged and battered, but still there. American forces did not waver. They did not retreat. They stared down the invasion and the hell that they had to endure. The fact is, they held like nobody could have held before. They held this fort. The British retreated. Independence was saved. Francis Scott Key was so inspired by the sight of our flag in the battle, wage that the very grounds that he fought on became hallowed, and he wrote a poem. His ageless words became the anthem of our nation, the Star-Spangled Banner. Every time we sing our anthem, every time its rousing chorus swells our hearts with pride, we renew the eternal bonds of loyalty to our fallen heroes. We think of the soldiers who spend their final heroic moments on distant battlefields to keep us safe at home. We remember the young Americans who never got the chance to grow old, but whose legacy will outlive us all. In every generation, these intrepid souls kissed goodbye to their families and loved ones. They took flight in planes, set sail in ships, and marched into battle with our flag, fighting for our country, defending our people. When the cause of liberty was in jeopardy, American warriors carried that flag through ice and snow to victory at Trenton. They hoisted it up the masts of great battleships in Manila Bay. They fought through hell to raise it high atop a remote island in the Pacific Ocean called Iwo Jima. From the Philippine Sea to Fallujah, from New Orleans to Normandy, from Saratoga to Saipan, from the Battle of Baltimore to the Battle of the Bulge, Americans gave their lives to carry that flag through piercing waves, blazing fires, sweltering deserts, and storms of bullets and shrapnel. They climbed atop enemy tanks, jumped out of burning airplanes, and leapt on live grenades. Their love was boundless. Their devotion was without limit. Their courage was beyond measure. Army Green Beret Captain Daniel Eggers grew up in Cape Coral, Florida, determined to continue his family tradition of military service, and it was a great tradition. He attended the legendary Citadel Military College in South Carolina. Soon he met a beautiful cadet, Rebecca. They fell in love, married, and had two sons. In 2004, Daniel left for his second deployment in Afghanistan. On the morning of May 29th, Daniel and his team were courageously pursuing a group of deadly terrorists when he was killed by an improvised explosive device. This week is the 16th anniversary of the day that Daniel made the supreme sacrifice for our nation. He laid down his life to defeat evil and to save his fellow citizens. At the time of his death, Daniel's sons, Billy and John, were 3 and 5 years old. Today, they have followed in Daniel's footsteps, both students at the Citadel, planning to serve in the military. Their amazing mom, Rebecca, has now served more than 23 years in the U.S. Army. Everywhere she goes, she wears Daniel's gold star pin on the lapel of her uniform. Colonel Rebecca Eggers and her two sons are here today, along with Daniel's father, Bill, and mother, Margot. To the entire Eggers family, your sacrifice is beyond our ability to comprehend or repay. Today, we honor Daniel's incredible life and exceptional valor, and we promise you that we will treasure his blessed memory forever. Thank you very much for being here.
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0: This is the second part of President Trump's Memorial Day speech at Fort McHenry in 2020. And yes, we had to split it up. I want you to hear it all.
1: To every Gold Star family here today and all across our land, our debt to you is infinite and everlasting. We stand with you today and all days to come, remembering and grieving for America's greatest heroes. In spirit and strength, in loyalty and love, in character and courage, they were larger than life itself. They were angels sent from above, and they are now rejoined with God in the glorious kingdom of heaven. Wherever the stars and stripes fly, at our schools, our churches, town halls, firehouses, and national monuments, it is made possible because there are extraordinary Americans who are willing to brave death so that we can live in freedom and live in peace. In the two centuries since Francis Scott Key wrote about the stirring sight of our flag in battle, countless other American patriots have given their own testimony about the meaning of the flag. One was World War II veteran Jim Krebs from Sunbury, Ohio. Jim and his twin brother Jack fought side by side in General Patton's Third Army. At the Battle of the Bulge, the twins volunteered for a dangerous mission. Together, they took out four enemy tanks, two machine gun nests, and a mother position that was very powerful, loaded up with mortars. Jim's brother, Jack, was mortally wounded. Jim held his dying brother in his arms, praying together as his twin passed away. Jim fought to victory and came home to build a great American life. He married, had children, became an electrical engineer, and taught young people about war. As an old man, Jim was asked, what about the American flag and what it meant to him? Jim said, the flag to me is as precious as the freedom that the flag stands for. It's as precious to me as the thousands of lives that have been lost defending her. It's that important to me. It gave me a value of life that I could have never gotten any other way. It gave me a value of my Lord, my family, my friends, loved ones, and especially my country. What more could I ask? Last month, Jim died peacefully at his home at the age of 94. This afternoon, we are greatly honored to be joined by his grandsons, Andy and Ron. Please, thank you very much. Thank you very much. Thank you very much for being here. Today, as we remember the sacrifice of Jim's brother, Jack, we honor Jim's service, and we are moved by his beautiful words. Andy and Ron, thank you for being here to remember your grandfather and his brother and what they did for us all, and most importantly, what they stood for. From generation to generation, heroes like these have poured out their blood and sweat and heart and tears for our country. Because of them, America is strong and safe and mighty and free. Because of them, two centuries on, the Star-Spangled Banner still proudly waves. For as long as our flag flies in the sky above, the names of these fallen warriors will be woven into its threads. For as long as we have citizens willing to follow their example, to carry on their burden, to continue their legacy, then America's cause will never fail and American freedom will never, ever die. Today we honor the heroes we have lost. We pray for the loved ones they left behind. And with God as our witness, we solemnly vow to protect, preserve, and cherish this land they gave their last breath to defend, and to defend so proudly. Thank you. God bless our military. God bless the memory of the fallen. God bless our Gold Star families. And God bless America.

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3: I'm Ted Lindner. The Pentagon targeting southern Iran today. Fox's Mike Emanuel.
4: U.S. forces conducted self-defense strikes in southern Iran to protect troops from threats posed by Iranian forces. That's according to U.S. Central Command. Targets included missile launch sites and Iranian boats attempting to lay mines. The U.S. military also struck a surface-to-air missile site in Bandar Abbas that was targeting U.S. warplanes.
3: President Trump speaking on Memorial Day at Arlington National Cemetery, honoring fallen U.S. service members.
5: In 250 years, America's heroes have saved more lives, freed more captives, accomplished more good, and spread more hope than any other people at any time in the history of the world.
3: And Houston Astros right-hander Tatsuya Imai and two relievers combining on a no-hitter and a 9-0 victory at Globe Life Field in Arlington over the Texas Rangers Monday night. 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
6: A robbery in Commerce City led to a chase on I-70 early this morning. Seven men and two women in two vehicles allegedly robbed several people at gun and knife point. Police were interviewing some victims when the vehicles came back. A chase ensued with speeds up to 115 miles per hour when the vehicle exited Pecos and struck a retaining wall. Three teenage suspects were taken to the hospital with serious injuries. The other vehicle with four suspects inside got away. Police say both cars were stolen. Memorial Day was about 10 degrees warmer than average. There were some scattered showers along the Front Range, with more possible later this week.
7: Looking ahead to the upcoming work week, temperatures are going to be between the mid-70s to low 80s, so a little bit warmer than what's typical. And almost every day we're tracking increasing clouds. That'll be paired with some breezy conditions and a chance for showers. As we head toward Wednesday, Thursday, and Friday, the best chance for showers and even a couple of thunderstorms, they're going to be with the heat of the afternoon.
6: That's Fox 31 meteorologist Liz McGiffin. That's the latest. Chad Bauer.
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13: The Smithsonian Institute reportedly made a request for the set, but the Late Show said it had already been promised to Chicago.
14: We were lucky enough to be here for the last 11 years. This isn't goodbye, it's see you later.
13: Colbert took the stage as host of the CBS show for the final broadcast last week from the Ed Sullivan Theater in New York City. I'm Tammy Trujillo.
12: Ne-Yo is sharing a new song from his upcoming country-inspired record, Highway 79. It's called Ms. Tundra, and it's described as a high-tempo, line-dance-ready anthem. The new song follows Simple Things, and Up, Out, and Gone from Ne-Yo's upcoming album, Highway 79, will arrive on July 10th. And Drake is about to set a new record.
15: Listen up, it's about to be smoke. Ain't nothing but some f*** I wrote about a rich...
12: He's on track to break a Billboard record that's currently held by Morgan Wallen. According to Complex, the rapper will have 42 songs on the upcoming Billboard Hot 100 Songs chart, which could make him the new record holder for most songs on this specific chart. Wallen now has 37 entries, and this comes after Drake's three new albums, Iceman, Habibti, and Maid of Honor. And that's entertainment. I'm Darielle Albinger.
1: This is where conservatives come to talk. 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

0: as Jocko. Retired U.S. Navy officer who served in the Navy SEALs, former member of SEAL Team 3. Willing's military service includes combat actions in the Iraq War, where he commanded SEAL Team 3's Task Unit Bruiser, the unit that fought in the battle against the Iraqi insurgents in Ramadi. Willing was honored with the Silver Star and Bronze Star for his service. He's known now as a podcaster and a motivational speaker, and you are about to find out why.
1: In a country that most people would struggle to find on a map, in a compound that few possess the courage to enter, men from my previous life took the fight to our enemy. In that compound, they found men that pray five times a day for your destruction. Those praying men don't know me, they don't know you, and they don't know America. They don't understand our compassion, our freedoms, and our tolerance. I know it may seem as if some of those things are currently missing, but they remain at our core and always will. Those men don't care about your religious beliefs. They don't care about your political opinions. They don't care if you sit on the left or the right, liberal or conservative, pacifist or warrior. They don't care how much you believe in diversity, equality, or freedom of speech. They don't care. I'm sorry you've never felt the alarm bells ringing in your body, the combination of fear and adrenaline as you move towards the fight instead of running from it. I'm sorry you've never heard someone cry out for help or cried out for help yourself, relying on the courage of others to bring you home. I'm sorry you've never tasted the salt from your own tears as you stand at flag-draped coffins burying men you were humbled to call your friends. I don't wish those experiences on you. But I do wish you had them. If you had them, it would change the way you act. It would change the way you value. It would change the way you appreciate. You would become quick to open your eyes and slow to open your mouth. Most will never understand the sacrifice required to keep evil men like those from that distant compound away from our doorstep. But it would not hurt you to try and understand. It would not hurt you to take a moment to think of the relentless drain on family, friends, and loved ones that are left behind. Sometimes for weeks, sometimes for months, sometimes for years, sometimes forever. Ideas are not protected by words. Paper and ink.

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0: Gunnery Sergeant Nick Popovich had a moment of fame during the Iraq War. Then Staff Sergeant Popovich was assigned as a tank commander and platoon sergeant, participating in the 2003 invasion of Iraq. His unit gained fame when it helped topple the statue of Saddam Hussein on April 9th, 2003. Popovich was photographed in his tank's cupola, smoking a cigar with a statue of Saddam looming in the background. The image, which earned him the nickname the Cigar Marine, appeared on the front pages of newspapers around the world to describe the Battle of Baghdad. He would later reveal that his smoking was a celebration of his and his wife's 12th wedding anniversary, as well as the victory. Following his return to the U.S., he was promoted to gunnery sergeant and volunteered to return to Iraq in 2004, the following year. During his second deployment, Popovich commanded tanks again in the First Battle of Fallujah in April of 2004. During the Battle of April 7th, supported dismounted infantry with a pair of M1A1 Abrams and turning onto a narrow street, he opened his hatch for better visibility despite the constant RPG-7 attacks. He was wounded in action in an ambush when a rocket-propelled grenade struck him in the head. Blinded and deafened, he struggled to maintain consciousness until his tank was moved out of danger. Then he was evacuated to Germany. After a prolonged stay, he was sent to the United States, ultimately losing his right eye due to damage to the optic nerve and hearing in his right ear. At Naval Medical Center San Diego, some of the vision in his remaining left eye was restored by the hospital's medical professionals, God bless them, while his ocular prosthesis features the eagle, globe, and anchor instead of a pupil. He was awarded the Silver Star for actions in combat and medically retired at the rank of gunnery sergeant. When you hear his Memorial Day speech, it will be immediately obvious, if you've ever seen a single movie portraying this type of character, that he was a gunnery sergeant.
1: Thank you. I am honored. I'm humbled to be up here in front of so many great Americans, amongst so many honorable veterans, so many great Americans, and to be able to speak with you today on this Memorial Day. I love our veteran history. I went to recruit training not too far from here, a couple miles from here, and that's when I first started learning about our veterans' history. They told us about great Americans in World War I and Belleau Woods. As the French forces were retreating out of the woods under the fire of German machine guns, a Marine captain said, "Retreat hell, we just got here." And into the breach they went. World War II. The Japanese said Iwo Jima would last for 1,000 years. We raised a flag on it in 3 days. And Korea. Forces surrounded by communist Chinese, outnumbered 20 to 1. Colonel Chesty Puller said, "Fellas, we got them right where we want them. We can shoot any direction and hit the enemy." In Vietnam, Khe Sanh, 500 Americans stood on a hill and said, "You will not take us off of here." Outnumbered 30 to 1, North Vietnamese force attacked them for 77 days and finally said, "Forget it. We can't take them. You can have it." They went home. Ira! That's the history passed down to our generation. And when it came my time, I was honored. I was privileged to serve with the 1st Marine Division. I was part of the march up to Baghdad in this war on terror. We got to Baghdad. That's where Memorial Day truly came home for me. We were in a place called Ferdo Square. The Iraqi people embraced us as an ally, and together we toppled a dictator. And when I watched these people in that street of Baghdad, I watched them celebrate. I watched them rejoice. I looked in their faces, and what I realized I was looking at was liberty. I was looking at people who had grown up under a dictator, had never known a day's freedom their entire lives. I was in my late 30s. I realized I'd never known a day in my life without it. I had never known a day in my life that was their daily reality, and that freedom was not free. I was born in 1967. I was born with those Vietnam veterans. You Vietnam veterans out there, when you were out fighting the spread of communism, I was born on your watch under the liberty you were providing. That generation before that fought in Korea, stopping the spread of communism, that greatest generation that stopped those totalitarian regimes and not only defended liberty around the world in the great wars, but came home and built the greatest prosperity this nation's ever known. Ira, I like that. So we have a motto in the Marine Corps. We say, Semper Fi, always faithful, faithful to God, country, and Corps. And on Memorial Day, I want to tell you a story of Semper Fi. I want to tell you of a man named Corporal Levnin. He's a sort of Marine that won't be written about in history books in a battle that you'll never read about. It was at a place called Al Coot. We were assaulted from the flank, and we did what Americans do. We turned their ambush site into their kill zone. We turned in and attacked into the ambush. Amtrak's dropped ramps, Marines charged into the Palm Grove. Corporal Levnin was one of those Marines. On his way into the Grove, because it was a horrible fight. It was close range, hand grenades, machine guns, nasty fight. On Evnin's way in, he was struck down by an AK-47 round, just below the flak jacket, right in the lower abdomen region. Bad wound, but still alive. He was pulled out onto the road, medevaced out onto the road. Marines around him, corpsmen around him were applying first aid. But it was a horrible wound. He was probably not going to survive. Those individuals administering the first aid knew it. And more importantly, Corporal Evnin knew it. We all talk about courage, honor, commitment. But the real deal American, that real deal guy, is that one when you're up against the wall, up against adversity. Do you believe in it then? So they looked down at Corporal Evnin knowing he was going to die. And they just wanted to make his life a little bit more comfortable on the way out the door. And they said, Evnin, is there anything we can do for you? Anything, just trying to ease the pain. Evnin looked up with the clarity, the courage, honor, commitment that we all hope we have at that moment. And he said, no, I'm right where I want to be. I'm here with my brothers. And Corporal Evnin passed. So on this day, I am privileged to stand in front of so many great Americans as we honor those fallen and say thank you. Thank you for my freedom. Thank you for this great nation. God bless America. God bless you.
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14: New strikes launched against Iran. Fox News, I'm Sue Guzman. U.S. forces conducting self-defense strikes in southern Iran on Monday. CENTCOM announcing the targets included missile launch sites and Iranian boats attempting to lay down mines. This as President Trump is promising a deal with Iran will address its nuclear program, claiming it'll be stronger than the nuclear deal negotiated under the Obama administration. Fox's Jeff Paul is more from Dubai.
15: The framework is said to be 90 to 95% complete. Iran would reportedly give up its stockpile of enriched uranium, stop enriching it, and help reopen the strait, and agree to broader regional ceasefire. In exchange, Iran would get sanction relief, a gradual easing of the U.S. blockade, and broader economic normalization. Iran's President Masoud Pezeshkian says any negotiation will not compromise the country's dignity and pride. Now, President Trump also says that if they do get this deal between the U.S. and Iran across the line, that he would like to see more countries in the Middle East sign up for the Abraham Accords and normalize their relations with Israel.
14: Texas Senator Ted Cruz in a post on X saying it would be a disastrous mistake if Iran's allowed to enrich uranium and control the Strait of Hormuz. A senior U.S. official telling Fox News that Hezbollah has ignored repeated requests to stop firing at Israel, including a recent ultimatum. Since April 17th, Hezbollah has fired over 1,000 drones and over 700 rockets to try to derail ongoing negotiations. And ceremonies and Memorial Day events held across the country Monday honoring fallen military members. President Trump laying a wreath at the Tomb of the Unknown Soldier at Arlington National Cemetery. War Secretary Pete Hegseth.
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14: Democratic National Committee Chair Ken Martin facing calls to step down after he released the party's 2024 election autopsy. Fox's Bill Malusian is in Washington and has the story.
29: Some Democrats have complained that the report didn't even mention the words Gaza or Israel or make any mention of President Biden's disastrous decision to run for a second term. But Martin still has some support within the party. Kamala Harris lost every single swing state in that 2024 election. And some of the conclusions from the autopsy report as to why that happened is that she ignored rural America, mishandled Latinos, and that the entire Democratic brand as a whole was weak.
14: And Democrat Maryland Senator Chris Van Hollen on Fox News Sunday called the report shoddy and incomplete, said Martin should have released it earlier. A Kentucky congressman who lost his primary Tuesday may not be finished running. Fox's Lisa Brady reports.
30: Less than a week after losing a Republican primary to a Trump-backed challenger, outgoing Kentucky Congressman Thomas Massey has already filed the paperwork to run for Congress again in 2028, a move aimed at keeping his options open. Massey posting on X, he filed with the Federal Election Commission, allowing him to raise funds to continue political operations, supporting his current position and a potential future candidacy, adding he hasn't made a final decision about about which office to seek if he runs. Massey has clashed with the president on several issues, including the conflict with Iran and the Epstein files. President Trump has continued to publicly criticize him, even after Massey's loss to retired Navy SEAL Ed Galrine last week. Lisa Brady, Fox News.
0: Residents in a troubled Seattle neighborhood have reached their breaking point, erecting homemade barricades across streets after a weekend surge of gun violence. Videos online showing roads blocked by piles of dirt, concrete, and gravel. Local city officials have not done enough. While the mayor's office called the violence deeply unsettling, says they're going to be meeting with residents. I'm Sue Guzman. This is Fox News.
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24: To be able to speak on this sacred day at this sacred place where we honor our fallen and particularly those from the Vietnam War. I personally have a close association with many, too many, names on this wall of polished granite. Memorial Day for me is a time of somber reflection and profound gratitude. As the rabbi told us, the first Memorial Day was called Decoration Day. Major General John Logan of the Union Army declared that it should be on May 30, 1868. And on that first Memorial Day, the new Arlington Cemetery held the graves of about 20,000 Union dead and a few hundred Confederate dead. And the Custis Lee Mansion, which had been owned by Confederate General Robert E. Lee and his wife, who was the step-great-granddaughter of George Washington, was solemnly bedecked with black mourning crepe. General and Mrs. Grant presided, and after the speeches, the children, newly orphaned by the war, walked through the cemetery, strewing flowers, saying prayers, singing hymns, and honoring the fallen. Honoring those who made the ultimate sacrifice for their country. It was an attempt at national reconciliation after a very divisive war which ripped in two the fabric of our nation. And now, the gently rolling 624 green acres just across the Potomac, with its mute white stones, hold over 300,000 grave sites. Many of those grave sites enshrine the fallen from our conflict in Vietnam, which this wall behind me commemorates. In our time, the Vietnam War was a terribly divisive conflict, which became more acrimonious and disruptive the longer it went on, and it went on for a very long time, almost three times as long as our Civil War. The Vietnam War was unique in our history in that many Americans who were against the war focused their anger on those in the military who had answered the call of their government and gone halfway around the world to fight and die in jungles and swamps and rice paddies in what became an increasingly unpopular cause. Have we finally learned in the last 50 years that the military's mission is to execute policy, not to make it, and soldiers don't get to choose their wars? I went to Vietnam on a United Airlines contract flight as a 26-year-old doctor in starched khakis. I left Vietnam as a 33-year-old in POW clothes who hadn't seen his family in 6 years, but had seen unspeakable horrors and suffering. I served with many soldiers whose names are etched into this wall, and 10 of those, 10, I held their heads in my hands as they passed to the other side. These are the men who died in my arms in terrible conditions in a POW camp. Francis Cannon, panel 33E, line 80. Richard Williams, panel 43W, line 32. Robert Sherman, panel 22 East, line 59. Russell Grissett, panel 4 East, line 82. Fred Burns, panel 32 East, line 56. William Port, Medal of Honor, panel 34 East, line 39. Joe Zotaki, panel 38 East, line 42. Dennis Hammond, panel 38 East, line 29. And Captain William Eisenbrown, panel 2 East, line 27, who died shortly before I arrived at the camp. And I know those names mean a lot to my brother, David Harker, who is on this dais. These are the men who died beside me before captivity. Steve Porcella, panel 31 East, line 16. Griff Bedworth, panel 31 East, line 9. Kenneth McKee, panel 31 East, line 14. My name should be on panel 31 East, but I survived a non-survivable helicopter crash, severe wounds, 5.5 years, 64 months, 1,932 days in a POW camp. I come here today to honor all fallen warriors, but I think about these very brave heroes who suffered and died, and I realized how lucky I am and how much I owe my country and my fellow prisoners like David. For if it hadn't been for all of us, none of us would be alive today. I have been to this wall many times, and I have looked with wonder and gratitude at the etched names shining in the black granite, and I have placed my hands on it, and I have felt its electric coolness, and I realized the miracle that my name is not on it. This magnificent monument was almost as controversial as the war itself. Maya Lin, the anonymous applicant whose design was chosen, spoke of taking a knife and cutting a great gash in the earth, the wound which was Vietnam, which with time, she said, would heal and bring reconciliation. And indeed, it has become a place of redemption and healing and resolution. But I don't see this wall as a wound. I was here yesterday. I looked at it. I see this wall as a giant chevron, a PFC stripe, a Marine Corps Lance Corporal stripe, that honors all soldiers who left the comfort of their home and family and went to a strange and distant land to help in the global struggle against communism. That's why I went. And these 58,000 plus names remind us of the cost and the sacrifice of that struggle.
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1: Let's get right into the conclusion of Dr. Hal Kushner's 2018 Memorial Day speech in front of the Vietnam Veterans Memorial.
2: I went to Vietnam in 1967, and I was assigned as flight surgeon for a very famous unit, the Mighty 1st Squadron 9th Cavalry, which was involved in daily combat. I replaced Captain Carl Schnipp, killed in action April 67, Panel 18 East, Line 36. Excuse me. Each day, my medics went out on operations, and they returned with those gray green body bags and wounded soldiers whom we treated and or evacuated. And we received enemy POWs, which we treated just like our own and evacuated them to more advanced facilities if required. Too many of our medics were killed or wounded badly enough to be evacuated from the theater. 3 days after a helicopter crash in which I was the only survivor, but very seriously injured, I was captured by the Viet Cong. I was shot. I was tied up. I was marched barefoot for over 30 days to a POW camp in the jungle where we lived for 3.5 years. Most of the time we had nothing. No shoes, no clothes, no medicine, no blankets, no tobacco, no soap, no toothpaste, and very little food. And it was cold. It was very cold. It was in the mountains. We were shackled, beaten, and starved. We suffered. Half of us died. The enemy attempted to separate us by race and indoctrinate us differently. They gave up on that early. We were Americans, and we stuck together. We slept on the same bamboo pallet, as much as 20 men, and we were sick together. We nursed, and we cleaned each other. We got no letters, no Red Cross packages. We got nothing. We had one book for a while, a Catholic missal that was issued by the United States Marine Corps, from which the enemy had torn out the first two pages, the one with the picture of the American flag on page one and the first stanza of the Star Spangled Banner on the second page. When a man died, we wrapped him in bamboo. We dug his grave. We buried him. We eulogized him. We marked his grave with bamboo and rocks. And I can report to you today that thanks to JPAC, the Joint POW-MIA Accounting Command, every single one of our dead brothers has been repatriated, where they lie in the shadow of their families, in the soil of their country, where they belong. I remember each one of them, and I remember the prayers we said over their graves and the mystic chords of memory which President Lincoln spoke about are not mystic at all. They are real, and they are strong, and they never go away. After 3.5 years in the jungle and 13 deaths, we walked 540 miles to North Vietnam. We walked to jail. We spent 2 more years in a cruel jail. In the summer, we roasted. In the winter, we were cold and damp. We had a thin pumpkin soup, bread, a little piece of bread, and 2 cups of water twice a day. We were 6 to a room. We had a bucket for a latrine, and we were forbidden from speaking to anyone not in the room. Finally, after the B-52 bombing of Hanoi, Operation Linebacker 2, the peace was signed on 27 January 1973. I left Hanoi on the 16th of March. I returned to American control. When I saw that magnificent C-141 Starlifter with our American flag on the tail, USAF on the fuselage, I was overcome. I was absolutely overcome. I almost fainted. I had not seen our flag in 5.5 years. I thought of that old Negro spiritual we learned in grammar school. Swing low, sweet chariot, coming for to carry me home. A little over a week later at Valley Forge General Hospital in Pennsylvania, I met my 5-year-old son for the first time. And I saw my 9.5-year-old daughter for the first time since she was 3.5. I was in and out of the hospital for 4 months in a casualty status. I had 4 surgeries. and I went back to duty in August of 1973. I lost 5.5 years of my life, 50 pounds, 7 teeth, 10 brothers, and I missed my children growing up. I have no bitterness at all. I feel fortunate. I'm proud and I'm honored that I could serve my country under the most difficult circumstances, and I returned with even more love and devotion for my and your exceptional America. There were 12 survivors in our camp in the jungle. 3 have died. 6 were able to come to a banquet that my wife Gail and I hosted just a few months ago in October 2017. David came. There were 6 men, 3 white, 3 black, with their families. Several brought children and grandchildren, so there were 16 of us in all. We had a great banquet in a fancy restaurant in Orlando, and each man, every single man, spoke spontaneously of his love for the others and how we had nurtured and sustained each other and how none of us would have survived if it hadn't been for all of us. In these days of racial division, identity politics, I wish the whole country had seen our banquet. Shakespeare, as usual, has it right. We few, we happy few, we band of brothers. For he that sheds his blood with me this day shall be my brother. And indeed, those six men, they are my brothers. And Shakespeare knew about veterans too. For he says that he that survives this day and comes safe home will stand a tiptoe when this day is named and strip his sleeve and show his scars. We all have scars, physical scars, maybe mental ones. But I am so grateful and so fortunate that I was able to make a contribution. And unlike the over 58,000 men and 8 women on this wall, I came safe home. We have humble gratitude for their service and their enduring sacrifice. Not just Memorial Day, but every single day that we live. President Reagan reminded us, he said, "We see these soldiers as old and wise, but most were boys when they died. They gave up 2 lives for their country, the one they were living and the one they would have lived. They gave up their chance to be husbands and fathers and grandfathers. They gave up their chance to be like us, revered old men. They gave up everything for their country. And all we can do is remember and be grateful. Thank you. God bless you. God bless America."
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5: News. I'm Sue Guzman. The U.S. military says it carried out self-defense strikes in Iran, including missile launch sites and boats that were placing mines. This comes as President Donald Trump said on social media that negotiations were proceeding nicely for a peace deal with Iran. The president laying a wreath at the Tomb of the Unknown Soldier at Arlington National Cemetery on this Memorial Day.
6: In 250 years, America's heroes have saved more lives, freed more captives, accomplished more good and spread more hope than any other people at any time in the history of the world.
5: And emergency officials in Southern California are lifting an evacuation order for some of the tens of thousands of people who live near a damaged tank containing a hazardous chemical that leaked over the weekend. 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
7: A robbery in Commerce City led to a chase on I-70 early this morning. Seven men and two women in two vehicles allegedly robbed several people at gun and knife point. Police were interviewing some victims when the vehicles came back. A chase ensued with speeds up to 115 miles per hour when the vehicle exited Pecos and struck a retaining wall. Three teenage suspects were taken to the hospital with serious injuries. The other vehicle with four suspects inside got away. Police say both cars were stolen. Memorial Day was about 10 degrees warmer than average. There were some scattered showers along the Front Range, with more possible later this week.
8: Looking ahead to the upcoming work week, temperatures are going to be between the mid-70s to low 80s, so a little bit warmer than what's typical. And almost every day, we're tracking increasing clouds. That'll be paired with some breezy conditions and a chance for showers. As we head toward Wednesday, Thursday, and Friday, the best chance for showers and even a couple of thunderstorms, they're going to be with the heat of the afternoon.
7: That's Fox 31 meteorologist Liz McGiffin. That's the latest. Chad Bauer.
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0: General John Dragon Tyker is the Assistant Deputy Undersecretary of the Air Force International Affairs Department of the Air Force, Pentagon, Arlington, Virginia. He delivered a powerful keynote address at the Memorial Day service at the Bakersfield National Ceremony back in 2019.
1: So the poppies in Southern California this year have been absolutely stunning. It lived up to the hype of being a super blue. And those poppies covered fields and they covered hillsides and they even covered the desert floor. But about a century ago, there was another super bloom in Western Europe. And in that case, in the midst of World War I, our soldiers found that poppies grew over the battlefield in the midst of conflict. And sometimes over those hastily created gravesides for our fallen. There was a soldier named Lieutenant Colonel John McCrae who recognized this phenomenon as a soldier there in the midst of World War I in 1915. And he wrote the following poem. In Flanders fields, the poppies blow between the crosses, row on row, that mark our place. And in the sky, the larks still bravely singing fly, scarce heard amid the guns below. We are the dead. Short days ago, we lived, felt dawn, saw sunset glow, loved and were loved, and now we lie in Flanders fields. Take up our quarrel with the foe. To you from failing hands we throw. The torch be yours to hold it high. If ye break faith with those who die, we shall not sleep though poppies grow in Flanders field. John McCrae wrote that with a very distinct and stark challenge from the dead to the living. And the challenge was this: hold high the torch that they have passed to us. Carry on their incredible legacy. 50 years later, General Douglas MacArthur gave what is known as his farewell speech on May 12, 1962, at West Point, his alma mater, the United States Military Academy. And he charged those cadets with something similar to what was described in Flanders Fields. And in part, this is what he said. The long gray line has never failed us. Were you to do so, a million ghosts in olive drab, in brown khaki, in blue and gray, would rise from their white crosses, thundering those magic words, duty, honor, country. General MacArthur described exactly the same thing. It is our responsibility to live up to their legacy, the long gray line, those who have gone on before us, and to remember them best, of course, by honoring them by our words, but more importantly, honoring them by our actions, by carrying the torch for them. 50 years prior to Flanders Fields, our president, Abraham Lincoln, stood on another battlefield, this time on this side of the Atlantic Ocean, in a place known as Gettysburg in Pennsylvania. And he gave a very poignant speech that started out reminding us that words could not consecrate their actions any better than their actions could. And indeed, anything that we say would fall short of what they have already done to consecrate that place, that battlefield, and that cemetery. But then he went on to challenge us with these words, similar to the others. It is for us the living, rather, to be dedicated here to the unfinished work, which they who fought here have thus far so nobly advanced. It is rather for us to be here dedicated to the great task remaining before us, that from these honored dead, we take increased devotion to that cause for which they gave the last full measure of devotion. That we here highly resolve that these dead shall not have died in vain. President Lincoln's charge to us is to carry on their unfinished work, to live up to their amazing legacy. What is that legacy? It was described brilliantly by our president in 1944, President Roosevelt. We are a few days away from the 75th anniversary of D-Day, the invasion by Allied forces of mainland Europe on June 6, 1944. And by the end of that day, over 150 Allied troops set foot onto the soil of France to start the cause of liberation in mainland Europe during World War II. That evening, our president on live radio led this nation in prayer. And in part, this is what he said about our legacy. They fight not for the lust of conquest. They fight to end conquest. They fight to liberate. They fight to let justice arise and tolerance and goodwill among all thy people. They yearn but for the end of battle, for their return to the haven of home. On a day like today, Memorial Day, and frankly throughout the calendar year, it is absolutely right for us to honor those in places laid to rest like Flanders Field, like Gettysburg, like the beaches of Normandy, like Bakersfield National Cemetery. It is right to remember those fallen.

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16: I'm sitting here thinking, I hate to go to Vietnam. Bobby Hot now, Bob. Bob, get it while we're hot.

0: Ronald Reagan gave many famous and great speeches as president. This is one of them. The deference that he gave to the Vietnam veterans in this speech was very important. The memorial was just 4 years old. It had been surrounded by controversy when it was built. Everything from the shape of the wall to the color was scrutinized. The wounds of that war were still rather fresh. Ronald Reagan.
1: Today is the day we put aside to remember fallen heroes and to pray that no heroes will ever have to die for us again. It's a day of thanks for the valor of others, a day to remember the splendor of America and those of our children who rest in this cemetery and others. It's a day to be with the family and remember. I was thinking this morning that across the country, children and their parents will be going to the town parade, and the young ones will sit on the sidewalks and wave their flags as the band goes by. Later, maybe they'll have a cookout or a day at the beach, and that's good, because today is a day to be with the family and to remember. Arlington, this place of so many memories, is a fitting place for some remembering. So many wonderful men and women rest here. Men and women who led colorful, vivid, and passionate lives. There are the greats of the military, Bull Halsey and the Admirals Leahy, father and son, Black Jack Pershing, and the GI's General Omar Bradley. Great men all, military men. But there are others here known for other things. Here in Arlington rests a sharecropper's son who became a hero to a lonely people. Joe Lewis came from nowhere, but he knew how to fight. And he galvanized a nation in the days after Pearl Harbor when he put on the uniform of his country and said, I know we'll win because we're on God's side. Audie Murphy is here. Audie Murphy of the Wild, Wild Courage. Or what else would you call it when a man bounds to the top of a disabled tank, stops an enemy advance, saves lives and rallies his men, and all of it single-handedly? When he radioed for artillery support and was asked how close the enemy was to his position, he said, wait a minute and I'll let you speak to them. Michael Smith is here, and Dick Scobie, both of the Space Shuttle Challenger. Their courage wasn't wild, but thoughtful. The mature and measured courage of career professionals who took prudent risks for a great reward. In their case, to advance the sum total of knowledge in the world. They are only the latest to rest here. They join other great explorers with names like Grissom and Chafee. Oliver Wendell Holmes is here, the great jurist and fighter for the right. A poet searching for an image of true majesty could not rest until he seized on Holmes dissenting in a sordid age. Young Holmes served in the Civil War. He might have been thinking of the crosses and stars of Arlington when he wrote, at the grave of a hero, we end not with sorrow at the inevitable loss, but with the contagion of his courage, and with a kind of desperate joy, we go back to the fight. Well, all of these men were different, but they shared this in common. They loved America very much. There was nothing they wouldn't do for her, and they loved with the sureness of the young. It's hard not to think of the young in a place like this, for it's the young who do the fighting and dying when a peace fails and a war begins. Not far from here is the statue of the three servicemen, the three fighting boys of Vietnam. It too has majesty and more. Perhaps you've seen it. Three rough boys walking together, looking ahead with a steady gaze. There's something wounded about them, a kind of resigned toughness, but there's an unexpected tenderness too. At first you don't really notice, but then you see it. The three are touching each other as if they're supporting each other, helping each other on. I know that many veterans of Vietnam will gather today, some of them perhaps by the wall, and there still helping each other on. They were quite a group, the boys of Vietnam, boys who fought a terrible and vicious war without enough support from home, boys who were dodging bullets while we debated the efficacy of the battle. It was often our poor who fought in that war. It was the unpampered boys of the working class who picked up the rifles and went on the march. They learned not to rely on us. They learned to rely on each other. And they were special in another way. They chose to be faithful. They chose to reject the fashionable skepticism of their time. They chose to believe and answer the call of duty. They had the wild, wild courage of youth. They seized certainty from the heart of an ambivalent age. They stood for something. And we owe them something. Those boys, we owe them first a promise that just as they did not forget their missing comrades, neither ever will we. And there are other promises. We must always remember that peace is a fragile thing that needs constant vigilance. We owe them a promise to look at the world with a steady gaze and perhaps a resigned toughness, knowing that we have adversaries in the world and challenges, and the only way to meet them and maintain the peace is by staying strong. That, of course, is the lesson of this century, a lesson learned in the Sudetenland, in Poland, in Hungary, in Czechoslovakia, in Cambodia. If we really care about peace, we must stay strong.

0: If we really care about peace, we must, through our strength, demonstrate our unwillingness to accept an ending of the peace. We must be strong enough to create peace where it does not exist, and strong enough to protect it where it does. That's the lesson of this century, and I think of this day. That's all I wanted to say. The rest of my contribution is to leave this great place to its peace, a peace it has earned. Thank all of you, and God bless you, and have a day full of memories.
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13: Is promising a deal with Iran will address its nuclear program, claiming it'll be stronger than the nuclear deal negotiated under the Obama administration. Fox's Jeff Paul is more from Dubai.
14: The framework is said to be 90 to 95% complete. Iran would reportedly give up its stockpile of enriched uranium, stop enriching it and help reopen the strait, and agree to broader regional ceasefire. In exchange, Iran would get sanction relief, a gradual easing of the U.S. blockade, and broader economic normalization. Iran's president, Masoud Pezeshkian, says any negotiation will not compromise the country's dignity and pride. Now, President Trump also says that if they do get this deal between the U.S. and Iran across the line, that he would like to see more countries in the Middle East sign up for the Abraham Accords and normalize their relations with Israel.
13: Texas Senator Ted Cruz, in a post on X, saying it would be a disastrous mistake if Iran's allowed to enrich uranium and control the Strait of Hormuz. A senior U.S. official telling Fox News that Hezbollah has ignored repeated requests to stop firing at Israel, including a recent ultimatum. Since April 17th, Hezbollah has fired over 1,000 drones and over 700 rockets to try to derail ongoing negotiations. And ceremonies and Memorial Day events held across the country Monday honoring fallen military members. President Trump laying a wreath at the Tomb of the Unknown Soldier at Arlington National Cemetery. War Secretary Pete Hegseth.
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13: Democratic National Committee Chair Ken Martin facing calls to step down after he released the party's 2024 election autopsy. Fox's Bill Malusian is in Washington and has the story.
28: Some Democrats have complained that the report didn't even mention the words Gaza or Israel or make any mention of President Biden's disastrous decision to run for a second term. But Martin still has some support within the party. Kamala Harris lost every single swing state in that 2024 election. And some of the conclusions from the autopsy report as to why that happened is that she ignored rural America, mishandled Latinos, and that the entire Democratic brand as a whole was weak.
13: And Democrat Maryland Senator Chris Van Hollen on Fox News Sunday called the report shoddy and incomplete, said Martin should have released it earlier. A Kentucky congressman who lost his primary Tuesday may not be finished running. Fox's Lisa Brady reports.
29: Less than a week after losing a Republican primary to a Trump-backed challenger, outgoing Kentucky Congressman Thomas Massey has already filed the paperwork to run for Congress again in 2028, a move aimed at keeping his options open. Massey posting on X, he filed with the Federal Election Commission, allowing him to raise funds to continue political operations, supporting his current position and a potential future candidacy, adding he hasn't made a final decision about which office to seek if he runs. Massey has clashed with the president on several issues, including the conflict with Iran and the Epstein files. President Trump has continued to publicly criticize him, even after Massey's loss to retired Navy SEAL Ed Galrine last week. Lisa Brady, Fox News.
13: Residents in a troubled Seattle neighborhood have reached their breaking point, erecting homemade barricades across streets after a weekend surge of gun violence. Videos online showing roads blocked by piles of dirt, concrete, and gravel. Locals say city officials have not done enough. While the mayor's office called the violence deeply unsettling, says they're going to be meeting with residents. I'm Sue Guzman. This is Fox News.
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5: Welcome back, George Norrie, along with Sir Charles Schulz III. Sir Charles, why does it seem that Wall Street is so enthralled with AI companies?
6: Well, I think a lot of it is because when you stop and analyze where the most money came from for developing AI systems, it originally was involved in finance, predicting the stock market, doing analysis, and even warfare. So there has been a long-standing connection between AI development and finance. And the other thing is, if you can predict or even steer trends, you can control how profits are generated. One of the things that really worries me about it, though, is many of the things we're buying these days, we don't actually own anymore. We can't control them properly. I mean, look at all the things that automobiles are doing. You have to have a subscription to keep the seats heated, and they have a kill switch in them. I think that the same sort of mindset that went into trying to make the maximum amount of money out of things using computing and AI is now being applied to the products that we normally traditionally would own and repair ourselves, and we're losing the control over those things.
5: Explain what a kill switch does.
6: Well, in times past, if somebody was doing something crazy in their vehicle, you basically would have to have spike strips to blow the tires out, or you'd have pit maneuvers with people chasing them in police cars, or something similar to that to stop the driver. With a kill switch, all you have to do is issue a command, and they can literally shut the vehicle down anywhere. And so many of the systems that we use in our vehicles are tied to networks, and whether it's, you know, through satellite or local servers or whatever, they are sending data back to the auto companies at all times. And a kill switch allows them to turn that thing off or control any aspect of its operation remotely, and you don't even have to know that it's happening.
5: Are these in most new cars, Charles?
6: They have been mandated. I believe in 1 to 2 years, every new car will have the mandated kill switches in them. And, you know, the test cases were things like navigation systems, remote starting, seat heating, and then those went to subscription. But the initial tests were actually done with some college students who found they could get into some of the Toyotas and override the drive-by-wire systems remotely. So the capability has been there for a long time, but there are certain things that go into these vehicles that now would prevent you from operating them. So some of them require that you, if you look impaired to the AI,

0: to the wall, thinking that it had identified a safe place to drive. So we have a long way to go before we get rid of those sorts of hazards. And one of the things that gets in the way is that the laws are not catching up rapidly enough with the developments, and they're regulating the wrong things. And I think that's going to be a real big issue. People who don't know how the vehicle works, what's involved in the real world, are making rules about things and implementing them, and it can lead to even greater disaster.
1: So, Charles, why is there such a nationwide outrage over large data centers?
0: Because these systems are not thinking, feeling, and cognizant. What they're doing is they're dispensing information. And in many cases, the information is erroneous, as you've noted. So you're getting material that it's basically the web of lies all over again. You have no way of knowing without some sort of prior experience whether that information is reliable or not. And so here's the problem. We live in a circumstance where the education has just gone right down the tubes, and very few people have enough real-world experience to understand how things work, what the ramifications of choices will be, how things actually have to operate to be useful. And when you have people that don't have that common sense, pragmatic knowledge and experience, they can be told nearly anything that sounds about right, and they'll fall for it. We don't have a way of verifying. And as it was noted a little earlier, that Google has gone deeply into the AI system for their search engines, you can't truly verify anything anymore. That's a danger. At least with the printed page, you knew what you read was consistent and you can verify it. Here, you have no idea. It's all ghosts in the wind.
1: But it's so immediate right now. It's fantastic.
0: Well, it is. But quick is generally not good. It really depends. There are certain things you can get away with, but you don't want to take medical advice from a program that isn't actually supported and backed up by people who practice medicine. You can't go on theory. You have to have real world experience. And the real reason that AI fails as badly right now as it often does is because it isn't capable of real world experience. So, like you were saying, it's the large language models, but language is one thing and reality is another. And that's where it gets really sticky. How do you make a machine truly feel, think, and appreciate the way a human being does? And that's a ways off yet.
1: But doesn't AI, Sir Charles, take information, let's say on medical information, from what doctors have said, it searches for it and puts them together?
0: In many cases, yes. But here's the problem. When you or I look something up for a real serious problem or a purpose, we try to find citations. We try to find reliable backup information that is believable and that in many cases we're familiar with. But AI doesn't have familiarity. It doesn't know what the real world is really about. And in many cases, it can take false material off the web that looks convincing and fold it into the batch, and you don't know what's real and what's false. There was a huge spate of rejected academic papers just recently in many journals. They were publishing them as if they were factual, and they were AI garbage. We're undermining the solidity of our knowledge base, and that's a real hazard.
1: We've got a dedicated caller who believes artificial intelligence is the Antichrist. Is he going a little too far?
0: That's a great question. And what I would say is, it certainly exhibits some of the elements. But remember, the machines wouldn't be doing anything unless somebody was pushing them to do it. And this is one of the, it's an eerie thing. Some of the machines will say things and do things that, wow, it's like it's thinking. But a lot of it is driven by those language models and the human programmers. So if somebody were to get in there and do something, sneaky, you'd have a very hard time weeding it out and figuring out just what it was. The large language models are good if you're a language. If you're trying to solve real world problems, nothing beats a hammer and a welding torch and some knowledge about metal and plastic.
1: Now tell us about your podcast with Eliza.
0: So I started a podcast many years ago called Talk Universe, and it was basically about science and technology and developments. And at one point in it, I created kind of a funny segment

0: a few minutes.
1: Lots of places can expose you to identity theft.
2: Oh no.
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13: More strikes in Iran. I'm Ted Lindner, Fox News. The Pentagon targeting southern Iran on Monday near the Strait of Hormuz. Fox's Mike Emanuel with the details.
14: U.S. forces conducted self-defense strikes in southern Iran to protect troops from threats posed by Iranian forces. That's according to U.S. Central Command. Targets included missile launch sites and Iranian boats attempting to lay mines. The U.S. military also struck a surface-to-air missile site in Bandar Abbas that was targeting U.S. warplanes. It comes as the U.S. signals it is making progress on a peace deal with Iran. That agreement would reportedly include an immediate opening of the Strait of Hormuz.
13: Fox learning the latest strikes were not an effort to break the fragile ceasefire with Tehran. President Trump spoke at Arlington National Cemetery on Memorial Day yesterday, Monday, honoring fallen U.S. service members.
15: In 250 years, America's heroes have saved more lives, freed more captives, accomplished more good, and spread more hope than any other people at any time in the history of the world.
13: The president particularly praised the 13 Americans killed during Operation Epic Fury. The New York Knicks are headed to the NBA Finals for the first time since 1999 as they knocked off the Cleveland Cavaliers Monday night and completed a four-game sweep in Cleveland, 130-93. Houston Astros right-hander Tatsuya Imai and two relievers combined in a no-hitter and a 9-0 victory at Globe Life Field in Arlington over the Texas Rangers on Monday night. It was the first no-hitter in baseball in a few years. And officials in California say the threat of a massive explosion in a Southern California chemical storage tank has been eliminated, and they have now lifted an emergency evacuation order for some of the people who lived near that damaged tank. 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
13: Well, jazz saxophonist Sonny Rollins, who played alongside Miles Davis, John Coltrane, and others, has died. Rollins, who was born in New York City in 1930, released more than 60 albums over his multi-decade career and was awarded the National Medal of the Arts in 2010. Sonny Rollins was 95 years old. The Justice Department arguing that this past Saturday shooting at a White House checkpoint is further justification for President Trump's proposed ballroom. Fox's Mike Emanuel in Washington with more.
16: In a court filing, the DOJ points to the need for, quote, a singular vital national security facility will provide a safe haven from attackers. After a gunman was killed shooting at a Secret Service checkpoint near the White House. Although some Republicans oppose authorizing $1 billion in Secret Service money for the White House ballroom, House Speaker Mike Johnson is joining the president in expressing gratitude for the Secret Service taking swift action. The gunman has been identified as 21-year-old Nasir Best, who was well known to law enforcement. Secret Service agents took him out after authorities say he pulled out a revolver and opened fire near the White House.
13: At least one bystander was hit and wounded. Agents had two previous run-ins with the suspect. And in Utah, firefighters say five wildfires have started in the state over the last 24 hours, burning a total of at least 57 acres of land so far. Officials blaming the dry weather in Utah, along with the record low snowpack, leaving the area in high fire danger. At least two of the fires believed to be human-caused and are under investigation. And two people fighting for their lives after a Memorial Day weekend excursion on a New Jersey waterway ends in a massive collision. Police say their boat slammed into a channel marker in Barnegat Bay, ejecting them. Four other people injured. Witnesses described a loud bang when the crash happened. Conditions were foggy at the time of the crash. It's under investigation. I'm Ted Lindner. This is Fox News.
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13: Defensive attacks launched in Iran. Fox News, I'm Sue Guzman. And U.S. forces conducted self-defense strikes in southern Iran Monday. CENTCOM says the targets included missile launch sites and Iranian boats attempting to lay down mines. This is President Trump says a deal to end the conflict with Iran is nearly complete. Fox's Jeff Paul has more from Dubai.
14: The framework is said to be 90 to 95% complete. Iran would reportedly give up its stockpile of enriched uranium, stop enriching it and help reopen the strait, and agree to broader regional ceasefire. In exchange, Iran would get sanction relief, a gradual easing of the U.S. blockade, and broader economic normalization. Iran's President Masoud Pezeshkian says any negotiation will not compromise the country's dignity and pride. Now, President Trump also says that if they do get this deal between the U.S. and Iran across the line, that he would like to see more countries in the Middle East sign up for the Abraham Accords and normalize their relations with Israel.
13: Texans head to the polls Tuesday to choose which Republican will face Democrat James Tallarico come November. Incumbent Senator John Cornyn facing a challenge from Trump-backed Texas Attorney General Ken Paxton. More from Fox TV affiliate KTBC Fox 7 Austin's Rudy Koski.
15: Early voting, which ended this past Friday, indicates a few Tuesday surprises are still in play. Republicans had the most early voters, with almost 830,000 casting a ballot last week. Democrats had a big drop-off after a big turnout in March, which at the time outpaced the GOP. The GOP Senate nomination remains the main driver to the polls. Initial early vote turnout numbers for the GOP runoff ballot indicate the bulk of those who voted last week also voted back in March. A county-by-county analysis also shows strong turnout in urban areas. Several spots where Cornyn did better than Paxton in March. I'm Rudy Koski, Fox 7 Austin News.
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0: You never know who might be taking the quiz.
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26: A Kentucky congressman who lost his primary on Tuesday may not be finished running, Fox's Lisa Brady reports.
27: Less than a week after losing a Republican primary to a Trump-backed challenger, outgoing Kentucky Congressman Thomas Massie has already filed the paperwork to run for Congress again in 2028, a move aimed at keeping his options open. Massie posting on X, he filed with the Federal Election Commission, allowing him to raise funds to continue political operations, supporting his current position and a potential future candidacy, adding he hasn't made a final decision about which office to seek if he runs. Massie has clashed with the president on several issues, including the conflict with Iran and the Epstein files. President Trump has continued to publicly criticize him, even after Massie's loss to retired Navy SEAL Ed Galrine last week. Lisa Brady, Fox News.
26: Democratic National Committee Chair Ken Martin facing calls to step down after releasing the party's 2024 so-called election autopsy. More from Fox's Bill Malusia.
28: Some Democrats have complained that the report didn't even mention the words Gaza or Israel or make any mention of President Biden's disastrous decision to run for a second term. But Martin still has some support within the party. Kamala Harris lost every single swing state in that 2024 election. And some of the conclusions from the autopsy report as to why that happened is that she ignored rural America, mishandled Latinos, and that the entire Democratic brand as a whole was weak.
26: Democrat Maryland Senator Chris Van Hollen on Fox News Sunday said that Martin should have released it sooner. Jazz saxophonist Sonny Rollins, who played alongside Miles Davis, John Coltrane, and others, has died at the age of 95. Rollins, who was born in New York City in 1930, released more than 60 albums over his multi-decade career, was awarded the National Medal of the Arts in 2010. Spokesperson says he died Monday at his home in Woodstock, New York. Sonny Rollins was 95. I'm Sue Guzman. This is Fox News.
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11: 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Cartoons on SNL, Conan stuff, Triumph the Insult comic dogs, some movies. 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
12: New strikes on Iran. I'm Ted Lindner, Fox News. The Pentagon targeting southern Iran on Monday near the Strait of Hormuz. Fox's Mike Emanuel with the details.
13: U.S. forces conducted self-defense strikes in southern Iran to protect troops from threats posed by Iranian forces. That's according to U.S. Central Command. Targets included missile launch sites and Iranian boats attempting to lay mines. The U.S. military also struck a surface-to-air missile site in Bandar Abbas that was targeting U.S. warplanes. It comes as the U.S. signals it is making progress on a peace deal with Iran. That agreement would reportedly include an immediate opening of the Strait of Hormuz.
12: Fox learning the latest strikes not an effort to break the fragile ceasefire with Tehran. Texans heading to the polls today to choose which Republican will face Democrat James Tallarico in November. Incumbent Senator John Cornyn facing a challenge from Trump-backed Texas Attorney General Ken Paxton. More on all this from Fox TV affiliate KTBC, Fox 7 Austin's Rudy Kosky.
14: Early voting, which ended this past Friday, indicates a few Tuesday surprises are still in play. Republicans had the most early voters, with almost 830,000 casting a ballot last week. Democrats had a big drop-off after a big turnout in March, which at the time outpaced the GOP. The GOP Senate nomination remains the main driver to the polls. Initial early vote turnout numbers for the GOP runoff ballot indicate the bulk of those who voted last week also voted back in March. A county-by-county analysis also shows strong turnout in urban areas. Several spots where Cornyn did better than Paxton in March. I'm Rudy Kosky, Fox 7 Austin News.
12: And the New York Knicks headed to the NBA Finals for the first time since 1999. They knocked off the Cleveland Cavaliers in the Eastern Conference Finals, completing a four-game sweep in Cleveland Monday night, 130-93. 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
12: Well, jazz saxophonist Sonny Rollins, who played alongside Miles Davis, John Coltrane, and others, has died in his home in Woodstock, New York. Rollins, who was born in New York City in 1930, released more than 60 albums over his multi-decade career and was awarded the National Medal of the Arts in 2010. Rollins was 95 years old. The Justice Department arguing that this past Saturday's shooting at a White House checkpoint is further justification for President Trump's proposed ballroom. Fox's Mike Emanuel has more.
16: In a court filing, the DOJ points to the need for, quote, a singular vital national security facility will provide a safe haven from attackers after a gunman was killed shooting at a Secret Service checkpoint near the White House. Although some Republicans oppose authorizing $1 billion in Secret Service money for the White House ballroom, House Speaker Mike Johnson is joining the president in expressing gratitude for the Secret Service taking swift action. The gunman has been identified as 21-year-old Nasir Best, who was well known to law enforcement. Secret Service agents took him out after authorities say he pulled out a revolver and opened fire near the White House.
12: At least one bystander was hit and wounded. Agents had two previous run-ins with the suspect. Utah firefighters say five wildfires have started in the state over the last 24 hours, and those fires have burned a total of at least 57 acres of land so far and could continue to grow. Officials blaming the dry weather in Utah, along with the record low snowpack, it's left the area at high fire danger. At least two of the fires are believed to be human-caused, and they remain under investigation. I'm Ted Lindner, and this is Fox News.
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23: We want it free. 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
5: 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AAA's Marie Dodd says if you haven't traveled back yet, make sure you give yourself plenty of time.
6: Better yet, get a ride from a friend or a family member, take transit, or use a ride-sharing service to get to the airport.
5: AAA projected about 45 million Americans traveling at least 50 miles from home for the weekend. The new federal tax proposal could be seeing electric vehicle owners fork over as much as $150 a year. The tax is under consideration in the U.S. House Transportation and Infrastructure Committee and would take effect next October at $135. It would increase $5 a year up to $150. Hybrid owners would pay as much as $50. The money would be used to supplement road funding that's currently collected on gasoline taxes. Meantime, Texas regulators trying to cut down on errors in the food stamp program, which are currently well above the national average at about 8%.
7: Overpayments accounted for 5% of the payment error rate and underpayments were 2.55%.
5: Jamie Olson with the group Feeding Texas says, don't worry, this isn't fraud. Most are just clerical errors.
7: Whereas participant errors only accounted for a third of the errors.
5: Red Lobster had to close a landmark location this weekend in Florida as part of its ongoing restructuring effort. The location's on North Monroe Street in Tallahassee. It's considered the chain's oldest continuously operating restaurant. And if you're just getting into the job market or looking to make a change, LinkedIn is out with their top companies to work for. JP Morgan Chase grabbed the number one spot with Alphabet, Microsoft, and Amazon right behind. Big banks like Wells Fargo and Bank of America made the cut, plus Capital One and Walmart and AT&T. LinkedIn says the rankings are based on career growth, stability, and long-term opportunities. And the public continues to enjoy employee pricing on most new Ford and Lincoln vehicles. Ford Motor Company is doing it in honor of the 250th anniversary of the United States. The employee pricing deal runs through July 6th. I'm Monica Nelson with your consumer and business news.
8: News. I'm Sue Guzman. The U.S. launching new strikes now against southern Iran, calling them self-defense.
9: Targets included missile launch sites and Iranian boats attempting to lay mines. The U.S. military also struck a surface-to-air missile site in Bandar Abbas that was targeting U.S. warplanes.
8: Fox's Mike Emanuel. This is Peace Talks Continue in Qatar. Officials have now lifted mandatory evacuation order for thousands now that the threat of a toxic chemical tank explosion in Southern California is over.
10: The crack that formed in the tank relieved much of the pressure that had been building up, eliminating the risk of a boiling liquid expanding vapor explosion, or BLEVI. They also say that the temperature is down inside of the tank. Even though a crack formed, fire officials say that air samples show there are currently no chemicals leaking into the atmosphere.
8: Fox's Max Gordon. 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
1: Thanks for spending time with us. Welcome into Tuesday. 8 minutes now in front of the hour on This Morning, America's First News. Once again, here's Nicole Murray.
0: And now, the three big things you need to know. Number one.
2: The U.S. said it launched new strikes in self-defense on southern Iran, targeting missile sites and boats attempting to place mines in the Strait of Hormuz. Secretary of State Marco Rubio.
3: Like anything with something like this, it's going to take a couple days to settle on, even down to the disagreements over a word, sentence. So

0: Thanks for joining us. A woman paragliding over the Austrian Alps survived a horrifying mid-air collision after a small plane flew through her glider, sending her spiraling out of control thousands of feet in the air. Police say the 44-year-old woman was paragliding over an area of Salzburg on Saturday when a pilot flying a scenic flight struck her. The 28-year-old pilot told authorities he was unable to avoid the collision. The experienced paraglider deployed her reserve parachute and made an emergency landing. A woman named Sabrina posted video of the collision to her Instagram account. The video shows her gliding when the distant buzz of an engine can be heard. A small white aircraft suddenly tears through the canopy just feet above her head. She begins to spiral and lose altitude before calmly reaching for the handle of her emergency parachute, which slowed her descent. The video ends with her taking off her gear and catching her breath. She suffered just a few bruises. For Nicole Murray, I'm Gordon Deal. 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
1: The Knicks destroyed the Cavs 130-93 to sweep the series and advance to the NBA Finals for the first time since 1999. Karl Anthony Towns led New York with 19 points, 14 boards, talks about the team's mindset following the series win.
2: This team's hungry, and that's the most important thing. Even with an amazing historical win we had tonight, the celebrations were minimal. You know, we really want to get back to work.
1: Jalen Brunson named series MVP. Stanley Cup playoffs. Andrei Svechnikov scored in overtime to lift the Hurricanes past the Canadiens 3-2, take a 2-1 lead in the Eastern Conference final from Montreal. Baseball, Astros starter Tatsuya Imai and two relievers combined for a no-hitter, crushed the Rangers 9-0. Nationals smacked six homers, torched the Guardians 10-2 in Cleveland. That's sports. I'm Ron Zamos.
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5: A flare-up of fighting. I'm Dave Anthony, Fox News. The U.S. military hits Iran again despite a ceasefire still in place. Secretary of State Marco Rubio flying from India to Armenia as negotiations continue trying to work out a deal.
6: Like anything with something like this, it's going to take a couple days to settle on even down to the disagreements over a word.
5: But Iran's Supreme Leader Mustafa Khamenei put out a statement that American military bases in that region are no longer safe after those strikes on Iran again.
7: U.S. Central Command giving an update. Spokesman Timothy Hawkins saying, quote, U.S. forces conducted self-defense strikes in southern Iran today to protect our troops from threats posed by Iranian forces. Targets included missile launch sites and Iranian boats attempting to emplace mines. U.S. Central Command continues to defend our forces while using restraint during the ongoing ceasefire.
5: Fox's Carly Shimkus. Israel's ramping up the fight against Iran-backed Hezbollah in Lebanon again. The military's called up more troops, and after Prime Minister Netanyahu authorized more intense strikes, one targeting Hezbollah infrastructure left 12 people dead in a village, according to state media in Lebanon. It's primary runoff day in Texas, with Republican Senator John Cornyn's job on the line, facing a strong GOP challenger. State Attorney General Ken Paxton is backed by President Trump.
8: In the first go-round on March 3rd, U.S. Senator John Cornyn secured the largest number of votes. A win today would help him get one step closer to a fifth term. Attorney General Paxton was the second place finisher in the March vote, and last week he received President Donald Trump's endorsement.
5: That's Fox's Alex Hogan. They're celebrating in New York.
9: It's over. Believe it, Knicks fans, for the first time in 27 years, the New York Knicks are going to the NBA Finals.
5: The call on ESPN after the Knicks blew out the Cavaliers in Cleveland by 37 points to complete a sweep. New York's 11th straight playoff win. They'll play either the Spurs or Thunder in the finals. 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
5: Well, it's back to work for most Americans after a long holiday weekend that included tributes to the fallen. That's from the nation's biggest Memorial Day parade in Washington, D.C. President Trump went to Virginia laying a wreath at the Tomb of the Unknown Soldier at Arlington National Cemetery, joined by military leaders.
17: Joint Chiefs Chairman General Dan Kane said every tombstone at Arlington tells a story
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17: Vice President J.D. Vance made this pledge.
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17: While President Trump reflected on the meaning of the day as the country's 250th anniversary approaches.
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17: Kevin Uretsky, Fox News.
5: On Wall Street, stock futures are rising after the long holiday weekend. A former top prospect in Major League Baseball back in court.
21: Tampa Bay Rays shortstop Wander Franco has been found guilty for the second time in a Dominican Republic court of sexual and psychological abuse of a minor, but will avoid prison time after being granted a judicial pardon. A judge in his decision considering that the 25-year-old had been the victim of extortion and blackmail by the minor's mother, who herself was sentenced to 10 years in prison for sexually trafficking her daughter. Franco was arrested in 2024 after being accused of engaging in a relationship with a 14-year-old girl and transferring money to her mother in exchange for consent. A panel of three judges found him guilty and sentenced him to 2 years in prison, but that sentence has now been thrown out. Tony Genualdo, Fox News.
5: In the NHL playoffs, Carolina beat Montreal in overtime to take a 2-1 lead in the Eastern Conference Final. I'm Dave Anthony. This is Fox News.
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0: It's Mike Elliott. I was scrolling through my phone the other day, and I opened up the Awaken 180 app, and I saw all my numbers from last year and what I was able to accomplish, down 30-plus pounds in just 7 weeks. Got to tell you, I'm still pretty proud of myself for that. 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
2: Pretty good opening weekend for the first Star Wars film in I don't know how many years, because I haven't seen any other than the first. And the Knicks made short work of the Cavs, sweeping them last night. The Knicks will take on the winner of Oklahoma City and San Antonio, who are deadlocked at 2 games apiece, though that playoff series is headed back to Oklahoma City. I trust everyone had a very meaningful and safe Memorial Day weekend. I did catch up a little bit with Jeff, who apparently was performing live at what appears to be a VA hall somewhere.
3: What? A VA hall? How about that?
2: Right, if you listen close, you're going to hear.
4: On the mic, man.
2: That's you, lead singer?
3: Yeah. With some friends. They had a big birthday party.
2: Are you singing
3: party.
2: Sledgehammer? What
3: yeah,
2: is that?
3: Sledgehammer. Yeah. It was a...
2: I mean, you're not bad. Well, you're very yacht rock.
3: Well, it was a very yacht rock birthday party for some friends of mine. And
2: is that the old high school band brought back together?
3: No. This is a bunch of us from church that got together and did those songs. And our yacht rock name is Overboard.
2: And you even got a little brass.
3: Well, listen, BJ, the guy who is the drummer, put together these tracks so that we could sound as professional as possible. And he did a really good job. He spent hours at his kitchen table with a laptop and a trackball or mouse or whatever.
2: All right, can I just... I have to make one... I'll stop it right here.
3: Can't do
2: okay,
3: that.
2: So it appears as though you suffer... Like, if I'm in a car and I'm listening to a song, I know the next words before they happen, and I never miss a beat.
3: Yeah.
2: Put me live on stage with music, and I go blank.
3: Oh.
2: I couldn't help but notice it looks as though you have the lyrics in front of you.
3: Oh, yeah. I mean, we are all, you know... 50 plus, we've got lyrics in front of us.
2: Because I told that story a long time ago, and you were like, oh, that happens to me all the time.
3: You know, that's why I got kicked out of my high school band. I'm so ADD, I couldn't remember.
2: Is that our ADD that won't let us?
3: Yep. Yep, it's part of it.
2: But why is it when we're listening to a song, we can?
3: Well, if I don't know about you, but I focus mainly on bass and drums when I'm listening to music. It's always the rhythm. I have a really hard time listening to the lyrics.
2: Oh, you're supposed to listen to the music as you sing.
3: Well, I guess. I mean, you're supposed to know the lyrics is what you're supposed to do.
2: And then there's...
3: For most of those, I knew the lyrics, but yes, they were right there.
2: They were right. Yeah. No, you sounded good. I kept listening to it over and again. I was just laughing because that's how we sing together every morning.
3: Absolutely. Oh,
2: that's your actual stage voice.
3: You know, you and Red gave me a lot of trouble about this when we were playing Sledgehammer as one of our talkbacks, but those lyrics are dirty.
2: I told you that. That's why I made you remove it. And that's why I suddenly just said, did you send me a clip of you singing Sledgehammer?
3: I did.
2: Yeah, no, I'm very aware of the filthy lyrics Peter wrote in that.
3: Yeah.
2: And then I have Red, who says, by the way, answers to 522-26 show. I didn't know we asked any questions.
3: Yeah. Oh, there's a lot of questions.
2: I think day. Red is fact-checking my storytelling.
3: Well, somebody's got to.
2: I'm always accurate.
3: Oh, yeah.
2: So I had brought up that I didn't like to study things when I was little. if like sociology, psychology, if it was a subject that interests me, straight A's, chemistry, biology, literature, things that didn't interest me, like Macbeth, Odyssey. I did kind of like Dante's Inferno, but just whatever it took to get by. Cliff's Notes, if I had to, because I just didn't know. But I remember being a young child and going to the library and devouring all the sports books. And the one that I brought up Mark Spitz, I brought up Muhammad Ali, and I brought up the Ken Boyer. I don't know why. I mean, I'm in Chicago, fifth grade, and I'm reading about a Cardinal. And I said, the hot corner with Ken Boyer. Are you correcting me that it was Guardian of the Hot Corner?
6: That is the name of the book. I was going to get it for you. And then all of a sudden, I saw the price. And maybe it's a Christmas present.
2: It was all the colorful illustrations. And of course, his brother was Cleet Boyer.
6: Those hard-covered books were fantastic.
2: Well, I think they all became collectible, right? We had Joe Namath, yeah. Muhammad Ali, Mark Spitz, Ken Boyer. I want to say there was
6: a Bobby Orr one, if I remember.
2: A Bobby Orr and a Lou Alcindor, and I think it's before he was Kareem Abdul-Jabbar. So probably what hit you was, I bet it's a collectible set. And it was all in, you know, right there in the library. Now, people were going and getting other books, but those are the books I was reading. That's a pretty good memory, right? I said Ken Boyer, Red Hot Corner, and it was Guardian of the Hot Corner. And then you researched, because I told the story, we were talking about global warming. And when we were younger, we were going to go into an ice age. And I was telling the fun story of how, think about what I do for a living. I read, summarize, and comment. I do commentaries of current events. What was my greatest dread in school? Well, chemistry was the worst. I remember when I asked the teacher, are we going to dissect anything? He goes, that's biology. We blow things up. Okay. But I remember doing, in back then there was just Time and Newsweek. And every week the assignment would be you had to get one of those magazines. Remember how boring those magazines looked to us? And we'd have to read a story and then do a report on it. And it was all current events. Oh, I dreaded it. God must have been cracking up. You're going to make a good living at this someday, son.
3: Wait till you get a load of my plan.
2: And I mentioned, I can't remember if it was Time or Newsweek. And I don't know that you solved it. Because you did the research and you found Time Magazine did another ice age on June 23rd, 1974. Now, 1970, I'm trying to think. I was born in 64. My mom technically sent me to kindergarten at 4. So I think it was the Time Magazine one would have put me in fifth grade. 1974, I think, was fifth grade. May have been 75. If it was 75, it was Newsweek. A new ice age. We're still living with the consequences. And that was a Newsweek in 75. I got red. Yeah, it's a Memorial Day weekend. You all were supposed to be thinking about those who paid the ultimate price. What are you doing? You're singing at a VA lodge. He's fact-checking my storytelling. I get no respect around here.
3: I got things to do.
6: Well, because we were separated at birth, Michael, I did the exact same assignment as you.
2: Did you really?
6: Oh, yes. Yep.
2: I just remember it like it was yesterday, and I watched a great piece over the weekend. It went about 4.5 minutes. Would 4.5 minutes be too long? Because of all the things, and there's a lot of things about talk radio today that bother me, but of all the things that bother me are these people that get on the radio and they're just reading you the story. And I'm thinking, what is this, reading for the blind? And it may happen once a year where somebody is so good at what they do. They wrote it so perfectly or said it so perfectly that I want you to experience it. Doesn't happen often, especially in this age of bias and legacy media, but I don't do reading for the blind. And then I was thinking, well, I don't play audio clips that are 5-6 minutes either. But this one just totally, it's a John Stossel promo piece for a documentary he's done. Now, his main question in this whole exercise is why won't the global warming hysteria theorists that want you to just accept it as a fact ignore any other evidence why they won't ever debate. Remember how they took the crazy conclusions and the fear tactics to it's no longer a debate. Never mind these thousand scientists. It's no longer a debate. It's kind of like when Barack Obama used to do the old enough and the thunder clapped. Just enough. No discussion. And in that piece, they lay out all the claims that have not happened. And they just keep saying, we're all going to be dead in 10 years. If we don't address this in 7 years, it's irreversible. And of course, this time has passed. What does all narratives die of? Ultimately, the truth, but reality. I mean, any idiot can say, God's coming back next week at 3 o'clock and have, you know, at least an ear until next Thursday at 3 o'clock when he doesn't come. Then you have no credibility and you usually go away. Now with global warming, it never goes away. It was just a great, great piece dismantling global warming and all the inconvenient truths that have arisen. But it was like 4.5 minutes. And I would love, but it was similar to what we were discussing last week, which was, I remember that book report. We were all going to go into an ice age, which is kind of, I think, what we're heading into. But then Stossel did a great job of showing you. This goes back to what I used to say. They tried, it was all about control, period. It's about controlling you, controlling governments. And so the way to control you is through fear. And anybody that disproves what they're trying to scare you with, well, you're a clear and present danger to their agenda. And I always said what fascinated me about COVID the most was COVID was the first time they scared you with something, you bought it, and you obeyed. They basically got you to do with COVID what they've been trying to do for 2 decades with global warming. And now that you know that you were duped with COVID, it's quadruply hard. No wonder Bill Gates took his money and went home and said there is no global warming. But these kinds of narratives still persist. All right, we got a lot to cover today. What is actually in this peace deal that we finally think is here as we're taking out drone sites, bombing in Israel, bombing in Lebanon? Ah, the smell of peace. We will delve into Trump is now demanding 6 leaders of 6 Muslim nations. Now, this is where you're really pushing it, and it's getting uncomfortable, demanding that they be a part of the Abraham Accords if they want to move forward with this Iran deal, such a deal that is blowing up. And we found out Kyle Busch died very similar causes of a very dear friend of mine who just wanted to get away for the weekend on Valentine's Day for a 4-day weekend with his wife. Didn't feel so good when he left. Then he felt like he was developing pneumonia while he was there. They left early, got back home. He was diagnosed with pneumonia, went septic, and died in like 6 hours. It was just an absolute nightmare where, you know, we go one up. Oh, he's in the hospital. All right, I'll be praying. Oh, he's got pneumonia. Oh, he's dead. What? And that's exactly what happened to Kyle Busch. We had a rain short in Coca-Cola 600. We had the closest finish in Indy 500 history, which I really don't watch Indy 500 like I did when I was a kid anymore. But I happened to be, I laid down for a second, I put the TV on, and I actually caught the final 60 seconds of this. It was insane. That red car jumped into first. Then he was trying to zigzag to hang on to the lead.
3: Yeah.
2: And the other guy passed him. Right, I mean, and then it was like just a nose. And in the end, it was Felix Rosenqvist who won the 110th Indianapolis 500 by the closest finish in Indy history. It was a pretty exciting weekend. And that was after NASCAR and Daniel Suarez then later won the rain short in Coca-Cola 600 after the honors for the late Kyle Busch. So it was a pretty emotional. It's always a big Memorial Day. It's always a big racing weekend, but it was very emotional with the death of Kyle Busch. All right, that and more to cover between now and the end of the third hour. Miss a little, you'll miss a lot. And of course, we'll miss you. Holiday is over. We're back at work. Rise and shine. Early bird gets the worm. All right, what's happening right now in the Middle East isn't just another headline. This could hit your wallet. The Iran conflict is pushing oil prices higher, and that impacts everything you buy: gas, groceries, utilities. 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But your top five stories of the day are coming up. Later this morning, David Zanotti, another shooting outside the White House. Where is all this violence leading? Is this a peace deal? We'll ask Rory O'Neill coming up in about 40 minutes. And Colonel Stephen Bucci. And even if we get a deal, can we trust it? One chance to live this Tuesday, May the 26th, 2026. It'll never happen again. We'll understand it together because we're all in it together. This is your day. This is your morning show.
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0: It's Mike Elliott. 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
1: 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Johnny in Youngstown.
2: 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Ba-da-bing. 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
15: News. I'm Sue Guzman. The U.S. launching new strikes now against southern Iran, calling them self-defense.
16: Targets included missile launch sites and Iranian boats attempting to lay mines. The U.S. military also struck a surface-to-air missile site in Bandar Abbas that was targeting U.S. warplanes.
15: Fox's Mike Emanuel. This is Peace Talks Continue in Qatar. Officials have now lifted mandatory evacuation order for thousands now that the threat of a toxic chemical tank explosion in Southern California is over.
17: The crack that formed in the tank relieved much of the pressure that had been building up, eliminating the risk of a boiling liquid expanding vapor explosion, or BLEVI. They also say that the temperature is down inside of the tank. Even though a crack formed, fire officials say that air samples show there are currently no chemicals leaking into the atmosphere.
15: Fox's Max Gordon. 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
29: Stephanie Walker, Robert Ben Jensen.
30: I'm just giving Red, I'm doing the graduation at Centennial High School. That is the school, by the way, that my kids graduated from. Red was there. We were laughing. I may have had to do some laundry. I laughed so hard. My wife was known for, I don't know how, when they were doing the, all the books, I'm blank now, Slithering. The five movies, The Snake and Voldemort, Harry Potter. When she was writing the Harry Potter books, it's been a long weekend. So when they were doing those Harry Potter books and she comes up with a howler, that's the angry mom letter that gets sent to school. Well, my wife was known for those. She used to send howlers all the time. And of course, you know, an attorney who hadn't practiced in 20 years, she would turn these into long documents. they were like legal pieces. And I was trying to think of what kind of a howler Andrea would have written had they done that to our kids' graduation. I mean, just the liabilities alone. You have elderly people on slick metal stands. You've got a thunderstorm. Everybody's sitting on metal. I mean, can you think of course, and like Red apparently woke up the next morning with a chill. So much so he had to skip out of work, which we all laughed at you behind your back, but he had a chill. He's very fragile.
31: I was sick all weekend long.
30: Yeah. So it actually went viral and everybody in the music just makes it. But I mean, you know, every time I watch it, I did not laugh. I got more and more angry that you disrespected these kids one graduation. And then you should have heard some of the comments. Well, at least they got one. We didn't get one during COVID. We're like, another lapse in judgment, COVID. But what they did to these kids and how they disrespected them, I mean, I live here, and I would tell you, that level of embarrassment coming to Franklin, Tennessee, somebody ought to be fired. I mean, what kind of judgment does it take to hold a graduation outdoors in the middle of a monsoon? It was just a level of idiocy.
31: I went to a better graduation during COVID than that.
30: Yeah, there was. But we were joking off the air. I can't even think of any names.
29: Jonathan, Robert, Jennings.
30: Yeah, that's what it sounded like.
32: What's better, that graduation or the other graduation in Tennessee where all the people got into a fight? Have you seen that one yet?
30: I can't believe one didn't break out at this. Yeah. I mean, you had elderly people that could have slipped and fallen on wet metal, getting into stands or get sick. I mean, Kyle Busch is an example. It doesn't take much for pneumonia to turn to sepsis and death. I mean, it's just, but it was so disrespectful to the kids. I think of the salutatorian, the valedictorian, all the speeches, their big moment. It'll never happen again. And some moron didn't have, everybody else took precautions. Move it inside, move it into the gym or, you know, there were other high schools in the same district that were at area universities having their graduation. I mean, think, plan. Somebody really should be held responsible for that. Maybe you should sue, Red. You had a chill.
31: I might have to talk to Andrea later. I'll shoot her with a garden hose.
30: She'll fire off a howler for you.
5: I would like her a birthday. Day in a dark, padded room.
30: There's the birthday girl. You got any other clips of her? Remember when she wanted to know what a doink was?
5: What is doinking? I keep reading that and hearing it.
30: It's a Chicago Bear field goal attempt is what a doink is.
32: And then we also had her when she was really sick.
5: I'm so sick. The Rona got me.
32: And then everybody's all-time favorite.
5: I just wanted to let you know that there is a snake loose in our house somewhere.
30: Andrea, 53 years old today.
32: Bless her bones.
30: Still Happy keeping birthday, her sense Andrea. Of humor in this home. All right. I'm going to try to do this with a straight face. I guess I get paid to talk seriously. The announcement was made and the market responded and oil prices responded, a peace deal. And I'm like, I mean, my first thought, your first thought, I'm sure. Here we go again. Is this really a peace deal? And then by the end of the 3-day weekend, we're bombing Iran. Israel's bombing Hezbollah in Lebanon. And we're like, this is a peace deal? So this is Axios exclusive. What's inside the Iran deal? Trump is close to signing. All right, because that would be your first question. That's a legitimate question for even Axios, who's adversarial to the president, to ask. Oh, they're not allowed to be a nuclear country. They have to turn over all the nuclear materials. They have to open the Strait of Hormuz. I mean, this is a lot of budging that just apparently happened overnight. Is that all in there? And now we're hearing, as bombing's going on, it'll take days to work out. What did you have that you did a news release Friday with? Well, the agreement the U.S. and Iran are supposedly close to signing involves a 60-day ceasefire extension during which the Strait of Hormuz would be reopened. This, as I'm reading it to you, we are having to bomb little vessels that are planting more mines in the Strait of Hormuz, which leads to the headline, well, the U.S. military carried out what it's calling self-defense strikes against Iran missile launch sites and naval assets near the Strait of Hormuz. The naval assets are dropping these mines as we speak. So you're supposedly getting ready to have a 60-day ceasefire over a signed deal that both sides agree to as they're laying mines and you're bombing them. I bring this up because I got an email over the weekend. This I have to read to you out loud. Hi, Michael. You and other radio hosts have been focused lately on President Trump's recent challenges from Operation Epic Fury to high gas prices and warning that we could lose the House and Senate majorities this fall if things do not turn around. However, instead of broadcasting these shortfalls every day, helping the commie-infected Democrat Party, I strongly suggest... you and other conservative podcasters need to shift your format immediately. The media-driven left and the commie-hijacked Democrat Party operates with a unified voice against Republicans every single day. Conservatives need our own immediate battle cry. So I'm supposed to get on the air to appease your shirts and skins game and tell you, oh, this agreement looks solid as a rock. I can't wait to talk to Colonel Bucci in the third hour. The agreement is supposedly opening the Strait of Hormuz as they're dropping mines in the Strait of Hormuz and we're bombing them. I'm sorry, I'm having a little hard time taking this agreement seriously. Iran would be able to freely sell oil and negotiations would be held on curbing Iran's nuclear program. Negotiations on curbing? They will not be allowed to be a nuclear country. First of all, they couldn't be anyway. Their scientists are all dead. Their nuclear material is under rubble that you could easily bomb if anybody moves on it. Remember, my point from the beginning is you don't even need this deal. You did everything you needed to do successfully. Why are you trying to reach into the jaws of victory and find defeat?
7: The deal would avoid an escalation of war and decrease the pressure on global oil supply, as you can see as they're dropping mines and we're bombing. However, it's unclear whether it will lead to a lasting peace agreement. Of course not. They're not going to stop until Israel's destroyed, America's destroyed, they control the entire world, the hidden imam appears, and then judgment from Allah. What was I, born yesterday? Both Trump and the mediators have indicated the deal could be announced on Sunday. Well, that didn't happen. U.S. officials provided a detailed outline of the draft as it stands, much of which was verified by other sources close to the talks. Those details have not been confirmed by the Iranian side, which might be why they were laying mines in the Strait of Hormuz. Both sides would sign a memorandum of understanding. What a joke. During the 60-day period, the Strait of Hormuz would be open with no tolls, and Iran would agree to clear the mines it deployed. Well, they're laying them, not clearing them. In exchange, the U.S. would lift its blockade on Iran's ports and issue some sanction waivers to allow Iran to sell oil freely. The U.S. official acknowledged that it would be a boon to Iran's economy, but said it would also give significant relief for the global oil market. The U.S. official said the faster the Iranians clear the mines and let shipping resume, the faster the blockade will be lifted. Well, neither looks to be heading in that direction. The U.S. would agree to negotiate over lifting sanctions and unfreezing Iranian funds during the 60-day period. Those steps would only be implemented as part of a final agreement that is verifiably implemented. Boy, those are two big words right there, verifiably implemented. You know what my first question for Stephen Bucci was? Is this Iran deal really done this time? I think the answer is no. Even if it is, can it really be trusted? Can we really trust Iran? Of course, the answer is no. Where do we go from here? The same place we would go with a deal or without a deal. And where does oil go from here? As long as there's uncertainty, up. But I'll ask the colonel. I will not play shirts and skins for you. I will not try to put lipstick on this pig. It's a joke. I don't even know if I'll remember everything. Look, they're all still simultaneously true. This president did what no other president had the courage to do. This president and our military carried out this operation flawlessly, decapitated the leadership, killed all the scientists, destroyed all the rockets, destroyed all the advanced centrifuges.

0: And then I start singing. She's just 16 years old. Leave her alone, they say. And I looked at my mother and I went, I think he's talking about having sex with an underage girl. My mom goes, turn this filthy stuff off. And I did.
1: But that is not the truth of that song. There's a great YouTube video explaining
0: it. Oh, it's not the truth of that song.
1: You need to check that out. It's really good.
0: It's exactly what that song was about. And I sang it a million times and it never dawned on me. You and the church band are halfway through Sledgehammer. All right, we're going to take a break. Where was I? Oh, everyone forgets something.
1: For the cause and refill the glass.
0: Everybody forgets something now and then. A lyric of a song, a meaning of a song. Why you walked into a room happens to all of us. But when those slips start happening more and more often, it might be time to support your brain health in a more targeted way. 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
1: Oh, this, you know, you're
0: 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All right, 50 minutes after the hour. There you go again. Now, see, why would you do this?
1: It just came up in the computer like this. I didn't. This
0: gentlemen, lock your daughter's doors when we come back. Not one, not two, not three, but your top five stories are next.
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0: You have a seat at the head of America's kitchen table. 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
1: What's that song you and the church band always sing? It's a sledgehammer. Would you sing that on 7 o'clock for me?
2: Why don't y'all do that for Offertory one time?
3: I don't think we got the memo. The three-day weekend's over. We're still playing. 54 minutes after the hour, the president's not playing. His annual physical is today.
4: He'll travel to Walter Reed National Military Medical Center in Maryland for the routine checkup. Last year, doctors diagnosed Trump with chronic venous insufficiency, a common condition causing mild swelling in his lower legs. The White House says Trump will also spend time with service members and staff at Walter Reed in recognition of their service, professionalism, and dedication to the nation. I'm Mark Mayfield.
3: A weekend shooting near the White House is being used as a reason to dismiss the ongoing lawsuit over the construction of the new ballroom.
5: The Secret Service says agents shot and killed an armed man at a security checkpoint near 17th Street and Pennsylvania Avenue on Saturday. Court documents filed after the shooting cite the deadly incident as a reason to dismiss a lawsuit filed by the National Trust for Historic Preservation. Government lawyers argue that the White House needs a secure facility to protect the president, his family, and their guests. I'm Tammy Trujillo.
3: A new analysis is raising concerns about Wegovy.
6: The study was based on millions of FDA side effect reports and found the risk signal was nearly five times stronger for Wegovy than Ozempic. The condition is called ischemic optic neuropathy and happens when blood flow to the optic nerve is reduced or blocked. The study also found that men using Wegovy showed the highest signal overall, with odds 116 times higher than expected. I'm Lisa Carton.
7: The Mandarin and Grogu.
3: Well, it blasted off to a big start over the holiday weekend. The first Star Wars film to hit the big screen in nearly 7 years made $100 million over the four-day holiday period, $81 million over the traditional weekend, brought in another $63 million overseas, pushing it to $163 million so far. Well, today's a special day. It celebrates a ruthless predator created after eating bad seafood. Curious? Bree Tennis has the story.
8: That's the story Bram Stoker claimed inspired Count Dracula, with the power to turn others into vampires with a bite, thus creating more vampires. In the book, Dracula only created three females to be his brides, but in the films, he turns thousands into vampires, but the odds of you running into one are statistically zero, because it's fiction. But 13% of us believe vampires are real, so maybe keep some garlic handy. I'm Bree Tennis.
3: All right, in sports, Daniel Suarez won the rain-shortened Coca-Cola 600 after the NASCAR, really worldwide family, honored the late Kyle Busch. Meanwhile, the Indy 500, Felix Rosenquist, won his 110th Indianapolis 500 on Sunday by the closest finish in history of the Indy 500. In baseball, Rays lost 9-7 to the O's, Pirates 2-1 over the Cubbies. Cards lost 5-1 to the Brew Crew. Reds 7-2 over the Mets. D-backs beat the Giants 6-2. Guardians lost 10-2 to the Nats. A's lost 9-2 to the Mariners. Dodgers won 5-3 over the Rockies. Padres lost 3-0 to the Phillies. In the NHL, Canes beat the Canadiens in overtime if you fell asleep 3-2. Carolina now leads that series 2-1 in the East. In the West, Avs and Knights tonight. Believe it or not, I thought Avs, Canes, foregone conclusion, right? That's why you play the game. The Knights can close it out with a sweep tonight and a win against the Avs. Who'd have thunk it? And the Knicks, 130-93 over the Cavs, making it a clean sweep. For the first time since 1999, the New York Knickerbockers are headed to the NBA Finals. They'll play the winner of the Thunder and the Spurs, who play tonight, tied at 2 games apiece, Game 5 in Oklahoma City. Birthday, Stevie Nicks is 78. Actress Helena Bonham Carter is 60. Hank Williams Jr., 77. And the love of my life, Andrew Del Giorno, is 53. If it's your birthday, happy birthday. So glad you were born.
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3: A warning from Iran's supreme leader. I'm Dave Anthony, Fox News. Mojtaba Khamenei put out a statement that American military bases in the Middle East are no longer safe as negotiations continue.
23: This is it's either going to be a good deal or there isn't going to be one.
3: Secretary of State Marco Rubio telling reporters on his flight to Armenia they have to reopen the Strait of Hormuz for shipping as President Trump keeps demanding Iran give up enriched uranium in a nuclear agreement. Despite the ceasefire, the U.S. did go on the attack again.
24: Airstrikes against southern Iran near the Strait of Hormuz. CENTCOM says these strikes were defensive in nature and went after mine-laying vessels along with a surface-to-air missile position. These were the first U.S. strikes that have targeted Iran since early May. A spokesperson for Iran's armed forces said any new aggression will be met with a far more severe response.
3: Fox's Trey Yingston, Tel Aviv, as Israel hits Iran-backed Hezbollah militants harder in Lebanon, calling up more troops with Prime Minister Benjamin Netanyahu saying in a TikTok video,
25: "What this requires of us now is to increase the blows, to increase the intensity. We will smite them with overwhelming force."
3: Lebanon state media reports 12 people were killed in a village after an Israeli strike targeting Hezbollah infrastructure. Some people have been allowed back home around Garden Grove, California, as the risk of toxic chemical explosion has subsided, though others are still evacuated near a storage tank that had dangerously overheated. There's still a threat of a leak or a fire. The polls will open in most of Texas next hour for a runoff. Fox's Tanya J. Powers has more.
26: Texas Attorney General Ken Paxton faces off against Senator John Cornyn in a primary race, which has become a closely watched test of whether President Trump's backing will unseat another congressional incumbent. Cornyn and Paxton were the two top vote-getters in the March 3rd primary. Cornyn was elected to the Senate in 2002, and Paxton was elected as state attorney general in 2014.
3: The president endorsed Paxton last week. Whoever wins will face Democrat James Tallarico in November. 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
3: The primary runoff today in Texas comes months after Republicans did a controversial congressional redistricting to help the GOP win more House seats in November in Texas. It's led other states to redistrict also to help Democrats and Republicans. South Carolina may finalize its plan today.
0: Over the weekend, a plan to redistrict the state's congressional map made it through a second reading in the South Carolina State Senate. Today, a third and final reading is expected. An agreement on a map that eliminates the state's one Democratic district held by James Clyburn could happen by tonight. It's not a done deal. Early voting in the June primaries begins today, and absentee ballots have already been sent out. When several Republican senators initially voted against returning to debate redistricting after their session ended in May, one of them, Senator Shane Massey, called redistricting risky and said it could backfire, resulting in votes for two Democratic representatives rather than just one. Jessica Rosenthal, Fox News.
3: On Wall Street, stocks could make big gains after a long holiday weekend on top of Friday's surge that lifted the Dow to a record high close. In the NBA playoffs, the Knicks keep winning. It's 11 straight games now, sweeping their way into the finals.
1: The New York Knicks advanced to the NBA Finals for the first time in 27 years when they beat the Cavaliers in Cleveland last night, 130-93. Six consecutive double-digit road wins in these playoffs by the Knicks, who one season ago lost in the Eastern Conference Finals and then fired head coach Tom Thibodeau and replaced him with Mike Brown.
2: Obviously, this opportunity came up, and, you know, from afar, I just felt that this team was ready.
1: New York will wait around for the championship round to begin. The finals start June 3rd. Today is May 26th. The Western Conference Finals tied two games apiece between the reigning champion Thunder and the Spurs. They play Game 5 tonight in Oklahoma City. Whoever wins this series will have home court advantage in the finals versus the Knicks.
3: That's Fox's Jared Max. On the ice, Carolina beat Montreal in overtime 3-2, giving the Hurricanes a 2-1 lead in the NHL Eastern Conference Final. I'm Dave Anthony. This is Fox News.
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3: Good one to start with.
4: Well, right. And again, we go back to the priorities, though, and I would push back and say uranium is probably even more important than mine at this point, because I think that that's going to be the priorities, right? Number one, uranium, and a close second is getting the Strait of Hormuz reopened to shipping traffic as quickly as possible without Iran slapping tolls on every passing boat. There's been this new motto, no dust, no dollars. We've been seeing this post by conservatives on social media, essentially saying there's not going to be any deal unless Iran agrees to either destroy for itself or let the U.S. come in, take/destroy the nearly 900 pounds of partially enriched uranium that they have.
3: All right. So the draft memorandum of agreement also was clear about the war between Israel and Hezbollah would end. That clearly didn't over the weekend. Israeli strikes on Hezbollah in Lebanon. What to do with the nuclear material? There were some pretty interesting wordings concerning weapons of mass destruction that seemed like what happened to they will not be allowed, period, end of story. But, you know, how much of this is the appearance of good faith in trying to make a deal with unreasonable people you don't think will keep the deal anyway? I know we're going to have a caller that says something similar to that. Versus, are we really serious? We think we're close to a deal, because it's hard to take that seriously based on the events of this weekend.
4: Well, right. And is that just a message to try to get oil prices to come down? And, you know, again, this is also being done on multiple fronts, with the president posting on True Social that a series of countries in the region are, quote, mandatorily requested, unquote, to sign on to the Abraham Accords, whatever that means, and the mandatorily requested part, and essentially normalize their ties with Israel, which also seems like a tall ask and would really revolutionize the current standing across the Middle East.
3: Yeah, one of the things the president has done a great job is the relationship with the United Arab Emirates, with Qatar, with Saudi Arabia. This would push that to a whole different level. And in terms of where we go from here, remember, they don't get their ports reopened until the strait is opened. But the point I want to make, Rory, is those ports being opened also plays a role in world oil supply as well. So don't just think of it as, oh, there's only incentive for Iran. There's incentive for us to get the Strait of Hormuz opened and the Iranian ports opened in terms of oil supply. Well, so there's just so many. Trust me, that's a bad analogy, but there's a lot of mines in this deal.
4: Right. And by the way, that now you have a lot of the customers who get that oil are also putting pressure on Iran to say, hey, look, we're starving over here. You know, do whatever the deal takes so we can buy our oil from you.
3: Is it reasonable that you can have little, you know, ongoing spats like this until a deal is finalized, but the deal being worked on is still solid?
4: They're not. Well, the thing is, though, Iran
3: is not
4: sitting on their hands, dragging their feet, doing nothing. You know, there are plenty of reports that show how they're building drones rapidly. Still, they're getting their missiles back on. That's why we just had those self-defensive strikes. That Iran just isn't sitting back as we tick off another day during the ceasefire. They are actively rebuilding.
3: Pope Leo issued his first encyclical addressing topics ranging from artificial intelligence, which we're going to get to in one of our stories, to slavery, which he apologized for. And he plans to meet with the mayor of Chicago at the Vatican. Rory O'Neill will be back in the third hour with the itinerary for Pope Leo coming up. All right. Can't have your morning show without your voice. It seems to be all over the road. Some of it is this Iran. I don't even know what to call it anymore. Is it a debacle? Is it a volatile situation? Is it a war? Is it a quagmire? Is it an operation? I don't know what to call it. Let's start with Priscilla in Memphis. I think she's one of the few that's wanting to discuss the performance of Jeffrey.
13: Good morning, Michael, Jeffrey, and Red. Speaking of the Christmas party, haven't heard any plans lately. And remember, I volunteered for the name tag table.
3: The latest is Jeffrey and his church band performing this weekend the wholesome, godly lyrics of Sledgehammer.
14: See, we did a bunch of other great stuff, too.
3: Vocal, Jeffrey, by any stretch.
14: That's what we do. We did Reeling in the Years. We did Jerry Rafferty's Right Down the Line.
3: Oh, I would have liked to first. I said, send me more clips. You don't have any other clips?
14: That's all I got. That's all I sent. Yep.
3: Boy, your wife's not much of a groupie.
14: Well,
3: yes, momentum is building for you and your band to be the band at our big Christmas bash.
14: We're going to have merch.
3: Priscilla, we're on it. I like that's a pretty big role though, to be the one to hand out the name tags.
14: Absolutely.
3: That's usually the big girl on campus that does that at the reunion. We'll keep that in mind, Priscilla. Bob is in Mississippi.
15: Why, good morning, crew. I'm with old Big John. Jeffrey, you sound good.
14: Thanks, Bob.
15: But I think me and Red probably sit over in the splash zone and listen instead of participating. Low IQ Bob, Mississippi.
3: Wait a minute. You're singing Sledgehammer and they're in a splash zone?
14: With arm floaties.
3: That has something to do with splashing bourbon, I would think. Next up is Roger in Sacramento.
16: Morning, Michael. You keep pounding home the fact that Iran won't abide by anything, not worth the paper it's written on. And I agree. So I think what's happening is we still have to pretend that they will. We have to posture for the world that we're doing the best we can with diplomacy before we do the things we have to do. It's not a very good spot to be in to play with people that don't want to play, but Trump will do what he has to do.
3: I mean, with all due respect, it's a possibility. What you're saying is true. I would go back to what I'm saying, which is it's irrelevant. You don't have to play this game. You took out their Air Force. You took out their Navy. You took out their intelligence. You took out all their scientists. You took out their enriched uranium. Secure the Strait. And if you have any additional bombing, just do it. And you don't owe the world any explanation other than the one you've already given. And they don't need to see any other reason other than the defiance that they've already seen. But to continue to announce a peace deal, have a market react, oil prices react, only to have within seconds, not even weeks, seconds. We're supposed to believe we're down to a word or two in a peace deal that really centers around them never being allowed to be a nuclear country, which they have never given one indication they're willing to give up that aspiration or pursuit. And then the ability to open the Strait of Hormuz as they're laying mines, as we're bombing the boats that are laying them, as their Ayatollah is saying, no basis for America will be safe in the region. I mean, there's just no evidence of peace whatsoever. I mean, at some point, this is a Jovigism, isn't it? Now you're embarrassing yourself and you're insulting us. Does anybody have any confidence? Oh, this is the one that's going to lead to something? I mean, it could, I guess, technically. And I wouldn't feel stupid if it did. I'd be grateful. But even once that's achieved, would you really trust it? And you can't even get them to agree to a lie. I don't know. Everything was flawless right up until the end. Let's give this segment to Keith by way of KFYI in Phoenix, but I think he's listening in Florida.
17: My problem with negotiating to open the Strait of Hormuz is how do you do that without implicitly acknowledging Iran's right to control the Strait of Hormuz? If you're having to negotiate with them to open it, aren't you not acknowledging that they control it and you're effectively giving them control just by making the agreement?
3: Thank you, Keith. I don't care if you're in Florida or Arizona. Thank you. They don't own the Strait. It's not theirs to own. Coalition or no coalition, you open the Strait and you do whatever it takes to open it. If that leaves nothing left in Iran, that's what you do to open it. If it takes boots on an island, that's what you do to open it. If it takes escorts of military battleships, that's what you do to open it. period. And you had a coalition of countries that were coming to help. Now, no sooner are they coming to help, you're trying to work this peace deal. It doesn't look like much of a peace deal. And you're trying to add six Muslim nations to an Abraham Accord. Why would you complicate it with that right this second? Listen, I'm going to defer to the colonel today. Is the Iran deal really done this time? Doesn't look like it to me. And even if it was, could it be trusted? I never would. Where do we go from here? I suspect the same place we were going, ultimately, with or without a deal. And where does oil go from here? As long as things are uncertain, up. But Colonel Stephen Bucci will give us more definitive answers an hour from now. Well, here's something that should concern every American who believes in due process. Federal agencies are supposed to get a subpoena to access your personal information. Now, that takes a judge. That takes probable cause being proved in order to fulfill the constitutional protections our founders put in place to protect you. What do some of them do instead? They just buy it. And they buy it from data brokers. They buy your home address, your daily routines, your family members' names, your finances, all legally purchased. 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Still to come, Colonel Stephen Bucci with analysis on this peace deal or whatever it's supposed to be. Sounds of the day. And of course, I got your top five stories next as your morning show continues.
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24: We are all in this together. 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
3: Yeah, coming up just after your local break, we're going to talk more about where is all this violence headed. Another shootout outside the White House. How do you protect a president with so many potential threats at once amid a mental health crisis? It's worth discussing. We'll do that coming up in minutes. But first, our top story. House Speaker Mike Johnson says the temperature needs to be turned down in the U.S. following Saturday's shooting outside the White House.
25: After the shooting that left the suspect dead and a civilian injured, Johnson said, "We live in a heightened threat environment."
26: I keep telling my Democrat colleagues, you cannot demonize the other side, call them Nazis, call the president a threat to democracy and all that, and expect that some crazy people will not be triggered by it. We got to turn that down.
25: Johnson said President Trump accepts the risk as part of his duty and his job, and it says a lot about him. According to multiple reports, authorities believe it was 21-year-old Nasir Best who fired the shots near the outer perimeter of the White House. He had reportedly had run-ins with local law enforcement before. I'm Mark Mayfield.
3: Chicago Mayor Brandon Johnson is traveling to Rome. He'll meet with the Pope this week.
27: Johnson plans to discuss several topics with Pope Leo, who was born in Chicago, including foreign affairs and affordability.
28: How we treat the most vulnerable, the endless illegal wars, right? There's so much work that we can do together to make sure that our collective humanity is protected.
27: Mayor Johnson's trip will run through Saturday. I'm Tammy Trujillo.
3: A new study shows a common procedure for heart attack treatment is not providing any benefits, and in women, raises risks. Jim Roop reports.
0: Researchers at Mount Sinai School of Medicine published their findings in the New England Journal of Medicine regarding beta blockers. They say beta blockers did not significantly reduce death, repeat heart attacks, or hospitalization for heart failure in patients whose heart function was preserved. This was a multi-year study involving 8,500 patients in Spain and Italy. A sub-study shows women who got beta blockers had a higher risk of death, heart attack, or hospitalization for heart failure compared with women who did not receive beta blockers. I'm Jim Roop.
3: Can the Little League World Series be far behind? The preliminary rounds of the Scripps National Spelling Bee will start today at D.C.'s Constitutional Hall. Tammy Trujillo reports.
27: 247 young spellers from the U.S. and five other countries will compete for the title during the competition. The quarterfinals and semifinals will be held on Wednesday, followed by the finals on Thursday. The winner will receive over $50,000 in cash and prizes, along with a trophy and a medal celebrating the achievement. I'm Tammy Trujillo.
3: Felix Rosenquist won the 110th Indianapolis 500 on Sunday and did so in the closest finish in Indy history. Then NASCAR, Daniel Suarez wins the Rain Short and Coca-Cola 600 after NASCAR honored the late Kyle Busch. In NBA playoffs, well, the Knicks made short work of the Cavs. 130-93 last night, sweeping the Cavs. The New York Knickerbockers are headed to the NBA Finals for the first time since 1999. They'll play the winner of the Thunder and the Spurs, who meet tonight in Game 5 in OKC, tied at 2 games apiece. In the National Hockey League, it was the Canes that won in overtime over the Canadiens, 3-2. Carolina now leads that series 2-1 tonight. I never thought I'd be saying this, but Vegas could sweep the Avs with a win tonight. Stevie Nicks is 78. Actress Helena Bonham Carter is 60. Hank Williams Jr., 77, and my wife, Andrea Del Giorno, is 53 years old today. If it's your birthday, happy birthday. We're so glad you were born.
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7: Fox News, I'm CJ Papa. U.S. military bases in the Middle East are no longer safe. That's straight from the Iran supreme leader. It comes following strikes by American forces.
8: U.S. Central Command giving an update. Spokesman Timothy Hawkins saying, quote, U.S. forces conducted self-defense strikes in southern Iran today to protect our troops from threats posed by Iranian forces. Targets included missile launch sites and Iranian boats attempting to emplace mines.
7: Fox's Carly Shimkus reporting. This taking place while President Trump is still trying to strike a peace deal with Iran. Voters will head to the polls this morning in Texas to choose a Republican candidate for U.S. Senator. Incumbent John Cornyn hopes voters send him to November, where he could possibly win a fifth term, while Texas Attorney General Ken Paxton is endorsed by President Trump. The winner faces Democrat James Tallarico in November. 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
19: I'm Julian Edelman. That's Rob Gronkowski. And guess what, folks? We're teammates again. And we're going to welcome you guys all to Dudes on Dudes.
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19: That sounds a little weird, but that's what this is going to be. 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
1: Morning, Mikey, Jeffrey, Red. Welcome back. Just want to take the time and wish Andrea a very happy birthday. Hope she enjoys her day and you treat her right.
2: What is doinking? I keep reading that and hearing
3: promise. Promise I will be treating her right. That's Joey in York, PA, not to be confused with Joey in Columbus, Georgia.
4: Hey, yo, Mikey, this is Joey. You might not know this, but I play the guitar, you know what I mean? And I could be in the band at the Christmas Bash, and we could do My Sharona by the Knack. Hey, how about them risque lyrics?
3: Have a cup of coffee,
4: baby.
3: I think we open with Into the Night, Benny Mardonis, then go into Sledgehammer, Peter Gabriel. I don't mind Joey's suggestion, although I was thinking Lola.
5: You want to do Lola now?
3: Yeah. Lola, la, la, la.
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3: Well, it's you and your church band. You were doing Sledgehammer this weekend. James is listening in Nashville, Tennessee.
6: Here's what I think about Iran. 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I think the time's come maybe that we should accommodate them.
3: 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This is a conversation again. You can also email for those of you that prefer to type rather than speak. Kathleen writes, Michael, you need to see Sheep Detectives. Very, very cute movie. Kathy. It's a star-studded list of voices. Hugh Jackman is one of the voices. Emma Thompson. Brett Goldstein, who you would know from Ted Lasso. And Bryan Cranston. Kind of an all-star cast of voices. The Sheep Detectives is a 2026 family mystery comedy film about a flock of sheep who become detectives to solve the murder of their shepherd. I've seen the previews of that. When I went and saw the movie Michael, and it did. It looked very cute. I'm going to do it, Kathy. Any reason to go into a dark theater with some popcorn and be paranoid about a shooter? I'm up for it. Andrew always does that. You think there's going to be a shooter today right before the preview start? By the way, there's a snake loose in the house. Roy writes, I remember watching Married with Children when I was young. Watched the whole series a few years back as an adult. I don't know what my parents were thinking letting me watch that show. Wow. It was dirty, says Roy in Youngstown. Well, that's kind of like I warned Jeffrey in the church band about Sledgehammer. Keep the emails coming, Michael D at iHeartMedia.com. And, of course, the talkback on your iHeartRadio app. All right, what do we know about this shooter? This is a classic suicide by cop, in essence. The gunman was known by the Secret Service, and for good reason, known by the Secret Service. Nasir Best, his criminal history is all surrounding the White House. In June of 2025, involuntary committed for obstruction of a White House vehicle access. Then he was arrested in July of 2025 for restricting White House area and charged with unlawful entry for being in a restricted area. And then in August of that same year, a bench warrant was issued after failing to appear for a status hearing in court. What do we know about the gunman? Well, he was known to Secret Service for those reasons. He opened fire near the White House. He was shot and killed by federal officers. President Trump was in the White House at the time. A man who was already known to Secret Service approached the White House complex Saturday evening, took a gun out of a bag, and opened fire before being shot and fatally wounded by Secret Service. This would strike you as a mentally ill person who, even mentally ill, couldn't have possibly thought he could overtake Secret Service. So this strikes me as a suicide by cop. A bystander was also struck by gunfire. Though it wouldn't give details of the nature or severity, the person was treated in the hospital and is in critical yet stable condition. The gunman was identified as Nasir Best by two officials with knowledge of the investigation. He was taken to a nearby hospital where he was pronounced dead. No officers were injured, according to the Secret Service. In a social media post early Sunday, President Trump thanked Secret Service and law enforcement officials involved in the shooting and described the gunman as having a violent history. I don't know, it was a violent history. He had a history of being obsessed with the White House, perhaps even with the president. The shooting took place a little after 6 p.m. near 17th Street and Pennsylvania Avenue. That would be the northwest corner of the White House. Mr. Trump, who was in the building at the time, had made it known on Friday that he would be spending a long weekend at the White House. Perhaps the shooter knew that. Mr. Best had been arrested last July, as I mentioned. He was briefly involuntary held that June for blocking vehicles' entry into the east side of the White House, according to an affidavit. He told officers at the scene that he was Jesus Christ and that he wanted to get arrested. Clearly, we're dealing with mental illness. Court records show the judge issued a stay away order the day of the arrest, one he did not obey, and then a court appearance in August he did not show up for. So, no, we don't think that Nasir was Jesus. We do think he was mentally ill. He had some kind of obsession with the president or the White House. And may or may not have known the president's plans to stay in the White House this weekend, and that's why he showed up. But the moment he pulled a gun out of a bag, his fate was set. And it just kind of, and I don't really see Nasir Best as a serious threat to the president or an assassination attempt. You don't stand out in front of the White House, pull out a gun, and live very long. And you certainly don't have access to the president as a target. Certainly not with that weapon, not even a rocket launcher potentially. So I don't think he was ever a threat to the president, but it's another shooting, again, near the White House, again, with an obsession on the White House or this president, and again, mental illness. And it just begs the question, where is all this increased violence headed? Let me give you some hypotheticals. Does it end when Trump leaves? I don't think so. Now, a lot of what you hear is very deranged narrative directed towards the president. I mean, a lot of the same people that were telling you to vote for him 2 years ago, one in particular, Tucker Carlson, now seems to have it out for him with his obsession with Israel. But some of these are attached to the things the president is doing, which I always cut through and ask the question, what is the president doing that other presidents didn't say we should do? Iran's a great example of that. I can't think of a president or a presidential candidate that didn't see Iran as the most clear and present predictable threat to America and its interests in the Middle East. The most destabilizing force on planet Earth. I don't know of one presidential candidate or one former president who didn't think Iran should never be allowed to have a nuclear weapon because they'll use it. And that if they ever make any attempt, they should be taken out. But I could do that for everything the president has done, most of which would fall under what has the president done that isn't in the Republican platform? You can email me, michaeld@iheartmedia.com. You can use the talk back button if you're listening on the iHeart app. I'd like to know one thing the president has done that isn't in the Republican platform. Why all of a sudden is this individual creating such a violent response? We could brainstorm together the list of incitements. Speaker Johnson put it this way over the weekend, we got to tone down the rhetoric, and we do. On both sides. Now, here's an uncomfortable truth that nobody likes to bring up. This kind of shirts and skins and demonization rhetoric, it can be played by both sides on any given day, but only one side seems to keep responding with violence, and that's the left. So if there's any one side over the other, though I agree it should be both, the left really needs to tone it down. And it really doesn't matter if it's the news media. It doesn't matter if it's Hollywood idiots.
7: He's got to be stopped.
3: Late night hosts. But I could play you montages of senators and representatives, talking heads on cable news, mainstream legacy news. I could read you quotes from print all guilty of inciting this. Left against right. Not just left against Trump, left against right. So it begs the question, does this all end when Trump leaves? I don't think so. The last time the things were this volatile and this violent was 1968. And from violence on campuses to the DNC convention to the assassination of Martin Luther King Jr. to the assassination of Robert F. Kennedy. And then it just ended. And I don't know that history even has it right. Some point to the lunar orbit with Apollo 8 and America seeing the world from space's vantage point. As one person wrote in a telegram from Houston, thanking the astronauts, you just saved 1968. Some credit Richard Nixon, who talked to the silent center of America and made sense of it. It certainly wasn't the Vietnam War because it continued for years. What does end it? Kind of all began at the baseball field, didn't it? Targeting Republican baseball players, members of Congress, practicing for the congressional baseball game. And it has just continued from there. So another shooting. Can't call it an assassination attempt, but another shooting outside the White House. Where is all this increased violence headed? I jump quickly to how do we protect a president from this many potential threats at once? That's pretty unprecedented. I'm not certain this president should be on anything but lockdown. Because I don't think they're going to stop until they get him. And if they do, could that incite a civil war? They all start some way.

0: 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All right, 49 minutes after the hour, we come back, not one, not two, not three, but your top five stories of the day. Still to come, a visit with Stephen Bucci. We'll ask the Colonel, is this a Iran deal really done this time? And if so, can we trust it? Where do we go from here? That's where we go from here when your morning show continues straight ahead.
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0: to Washington, D.C., with Dallas, St. Louis, and you in between. 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
1: Good, my Stray Cat Strut. See the pause?
2: I never know. I'm like, did I lose connection to you?
1: No, that's a real dance. Oh, you can sing, but I can't dance. 53 minutes after the hour. Welcome back from our long Memorial Day weekend. I trust you had a safe and meaningful one. 53 minutes after the hour, President Trump honored those who made the ultimate sacrifice for their countries on Monday. More from Mark Mayfield.
3: He spoke at Arlington National Cemetery to mark the holiday on Monday afternoon.
4: We honor those who fell so that our republic might stand, those who died so that our nation could live, those who gave up their sacred

0: light on earth so that the sublime light of American freedom would shine forever and ever.
1: The president also took part in a wreath-laying ceremony at the Tomb of the Unknown Soldier. I'm Mark Mayfield.
2: Oh, you just think you're done with them. Kentucky GOP Congressman Thomas Massie may be looking to win back a spot on Capitol Hill.
3: Massie has filed documents needed to run for Congress in 2028. Candidate Ed Galrain beat out Massie in Kentucky's Republican primary earlier this month, likely due in large part to President Trump's political backing. Massie has explained that filing the new campaign paperwork allows him to keep fundraising as he decides whether to again seek federal office. I'm Tammy Trujillo.
2: A new analysis is raising concerns about Wegovy. More from Lisa Carton.
4: The study was based on millions of FDA side effect reports and found the risk signal was nearly five times stronger for Wegovy than Ozempic. The condition is called ischemic optic neuropathy and happens when blood flow to the optic nerve is reduced or blocked. The study also found that men using Wegovy showed the highest signal overall, with odds 116 times higher than expected. I'm Lisa Carton.
2: And let's face it, Ozempic is a better jingle. A new study shows a common procedure for heart attack treatment is not providing any benefits. And in women, it's actually raising risks. Jim Roop has more.
5: Researchers at Mount Sinai School of Medicine published their findings in the New England Journal of Medicine regarding beta blockers. They say beta blockers did not significantly reduce death, repeat heart attacks, or hospitalization for heart failure in patients whose heart function was preserved. This was a multi-year study involving 8,500 patients in Spain and Italy. A sub-study shows women who got beta blockers had a higher risk of death, heart attack, or hospitalization for heart failure compared with women who did not receive beta blockers. I'm Jim Roop.
2: Jeffrey's always asking, where's the kaboom? Sticks in the nonprofit arts organization Kaboom Collective. They're announcing a new documentary.
1: It's called 20 Years On, and it chronicles the two-decade partnership between Kaboom Collective and the band. It'll feature archival footage from Styx's performance at the Blossom Music Center in 2006 and a 2016 concert special, Sing for the Day, along with interviews and new studio sessions. Since becoming associated, the group's members have returned to perform, mentor, and collaborate with the organization's students. 20 Years On premieres June 6th. I'm Mark Mayfield.
6: Where's the big kaboom?
2: Oh, you couldn't find it? I knew you were going to do it.
6: I was looking.
2: I knew you were going to do it. I gave the pause.
6: Kevin.
2: That's all right. Don't worry about it. Today's a special day. We celebrate a ruthless predator created after, well, eating bad seafood.
7: That's the story Bram Stoker claimed inspired Count Dracula, with the power to turn others into vampires with a bite, thus creating more vampires. In the book, Dracula only created three females to be his brides, but in the films, he turns thousands into vampires, but the odds of you running into one are statistically zero, because it's fiction. But 13% of us believe vampires are real, so maybe keep some garlic handy. I'm Bree Tennis.
2: Daniel Suarez wins the rain-shortened Coca-Cola 600 after NASCAR honored Kyle Busch. By the way, if you hadn't heard, his pneumonia, and then he turned septic and then died. So basically, it was infection. Felix Rosenquist won the 110th Indianapolis 500 on Sunday. It was the closest finish in Indy history. Canes beat the Canadians in overtime 3-2. Carolina now leads that series 2-1, and Vegas can close things out tonight with a win over the Avs. They lead 3-0. That series continues tonight. In the NBA, the Knicks eliminated the Cavs. Knicks make the NBA Finals for the first time since 1999. They'll play the winner of the Thunder and the Spurs, who are tied at 2 games apiece. Game 5 tonight in OKC. Stevie Nicks is 78. Helena Bonham Carter is 60. Hank Williams Jr. is 77. And the love of my life, Andrea Del Giorno, is 53. If it's your birthday, happy birthday. So glad you were born.
8: My name is Joey from Goodyear, Arizona. And my morning show is your morning show with Michael Del Giorno.
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2: I'm Dave Anthony, Fox News, where Republican Senator John Cornyn's job is on the line in a runoff against Trump-backed GOP challenger Ken Paxton, Texas Attorney General, who tells Fox,
26: "What has John accomplished that's good for the state of Texas or the country? And you know what? No one's ever had an answer."
2: The president endorsed Paxton last week, but Cornyn tells Fox Digital,
27: "Were he to be the nominee and be exposed to general election voters, especially independents, I think it's going to be a very rocky time."
28: The winner will face Democratic State Rep James Tallarico in the general election. Democrats have not won a statewide race in Texas since 1994, although this race is among the handful that could determine if Republicans are able to hold on to their majority.
2: That's Fox's Alex Hogan. The American military's gone on the attack again in Iran.
29: U.S. Central Command says these were self-defense strikes in southern Iran, targeting missile launch sites and boats placing mines in the Strait of Hormuz. Four people are reported killed on the boats. A senior U.S. official tells Fox the strikes are over for now and the declared ceasefire with Iran is still in effect.
2: That's Fox's Chris Foster. The talks continue trying to work out an end to the conflict and get shipping moving again through the Strait of Hormuz. Fox's Jeff Paul reports from Dubai.
30: Gulf Arab states remain hopeful that a deal can get done. We know that a delegation from Iran has recently traveled to Qatar to continue on with those diplomatic relations. But within Iran itself, officials there say that these talks with the U.S. are proving a little difficult.
2: An Iran supreme leader warned today the U.S. military bases in the region are no longer safe. Thousands of people are back home in Garden Grove, California, south of L.A., with the threat of a massive toxic chemical disaster ruled out, but thousands more still evacuated because an overheated storage tank in question remains a concern. Acting Orange County and Interim Orange County Fire Chief T.J. McGovern says,
31: "We still do have some additional threats, an explosion, a leak, but we're actively working on those."
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24: What's up, guys? 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
25: For the fourth time in his second term in the White House, President Trump will go to the doctor today for a medical exam.
32: Less than a month before his 80th birthday, President Trump will get a medical and dental checkup today. Following a physical last year, the president's doctor, Sean Barbarella, said President Trump is in excellent health, exhibiting robust cardiac, pulmonary, neurological, and general physical function, but noted swelling in the president's legs as a result of chronic venous insufficiency, described as a benign and common condition in older patients. President Trump does take aspirin and medication for cholesterol. At the White House, Jared Halpern, Fox News.
25: The shooting near a White House checkpoint Saturday that left the attacker dead, killed by Secret Service, has the Trump administration pushing harder for that White House ballroom.
33: The Justice Department returned to a federal judge over the weekend saying that Saturday's incident proves the urgent need for construction to continue in a White House ballroom without legal hurdles that are currently in its way. While an April ruling intended to halt above ground construction in the White House ballroom, work has continued due to an order that was put on hold from an appeal.
25: Well, that's Fox's Alexandria Hoff on Wall Street. Some big gains are in store. Futures for the Dow are rising nearly 300 points after the Dow closed at a record high on Friday. They're celebrating in New York. The Knicks are in the NBA Finals for the first time in 27 years.
34: 11 consecutive victories, back-to-back sweeps. One of the most remarkable runs in NBA playoff history continues.
25: The call on ESPN after the Knicks blew out the Cavaliers by 37 points in Cleveland to advance to the NBA Finals to face either San Antonio or Oklahoma City. That series is tied in Game 5s tonight. There was overtime drama on ice.
34: Svechnikov, cross ice, Jarvis. Back out, shot by Svechnikov.
25: Andrei Svechnikov won it for Carolina in Montreal. The Hurricanes beat Canadiens 3-2 on TNT to go up 2-1 in the Eastern Conference Final. I'm Dave Anthony, Fox News.
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2: This deal, market responds, oil goes down. I get the fighting on two fronts. But I don't know how many times you can play this game. There's bombings taking place all weekend long. Booch, are you there? There he is. Third time's a charm. There he is. For God's sakes, Colonel, I thought I couldn't get a hold of you.
12: It's the Chinese, probably.
2: Yeah, I'm sure it is. All right, so here we get the announcement Friday of this big peace deal. Then there's bombing of mines that are being dropped. You have the Ayatollah saying that there are no American bases that are safe in the region. I mean, the first obvious question for you, is this Iran deal really done this time? Because it sure doesn't look it.
12: No, I don't think there's a chance in heck that it's done. anyone who's either worked with the Iranians or studied their, you know, their negotiating techniques, had any hope that it was done. They are doing to President Trump, sadly, what they seem to have gotten away with at other presidents of just, they offer a little bit, they open the door and give you the impression they want to cooperate, but there's absolutely no evidence of it. And in fact, quite a lot of evidence to the contrary, both in their words and in their actions. You know, you don't say you want to have a deal to open the straits and then go out and put out more mines. And then when the boats who are putting out the mines are engaged to say, oh my God, this is terrible. Look, they're breaking the rules, or shoot drones or missiles at our vessels out in the straits. And then right after that, when we blow up the launcher sites, say, oh my gosh, look, this is terrible. You know, we can't trust President Trump. He, you know, he breaks his word. Boy, you talk about breaking words. The Iranians don't have any words, none that you and I would recognize as integrity.
2: I get that, Colonel, but how many times can the president play this game without affecting his own credibility?
12: I don't know. In my mind, he's already passed that line.
2: Me too.
12: I think the president is in error that he has not said, enough's enough. We're going back to Kinetic. We've got to open the straits. If you guys won't help through a deal, we'll have to do it through force. You know, I admire the president's desire for a negotiated peace. But again, these guys are not good faith. You know, this is exactly the same technique that Putin uses on the Ukrainians. Oh, yeah, we want a deal. We'll be happy to have a deal. We'll have a ceasefire, and then two more apartment buildings get hit that weekend. Come on, this is ridiculous. These folks only understand hard power force. They really don't understand good intentions or anything of the sort.
2: Well, appeasement always emboldens an aggressor. It's one of the early lessons of diplomacy and war, like the Soviet Union that used to, I think of Dean Acheson, who was brought in by Kennedy late in the Cuban Missile Crisis, and he tried to drive home to them, you can't negotiate with these people. All they understand is force, and that's why he was a big proponent of you take out the missiles, maybe invade a couple days later. As it was, it turned out through a back channel in a negotiation, it was solved in that case. But I think with Iran, it's a pretty hard lesson. They're, you know, they have to Kia. They can lie if they have to. They're not even to the lying yet. They're to the stalling game. But at some point, it really, you know, my next question for you is going to be, is this deal really done this time? And of course, the answer is obviously no. And even if it was, could it really be trusted? And the answer is obviously no. So where do we go from here? My guess is, with or without a deal, to the same place, right? You're going to secure that strait if it takes boots on the island and ships in the strait, and the taking out of any delivery system of mines or any other drone attacks. I don't think you ever open their port. They certainly haven't done anything to deserve that port being open, although ultimately you need it open for oil supply purposes. But I suspect it goes the same way with or without a deal. So why are we even bothering to try to have a deal? That's the question I keep coming back to, and I can't get an answer because I think I'm right and the president's wrong.
12: I agree with you. I mean, I've been a staunch supporter of the president's goals here up to this point, have given him, you know, in my mind, a lot of flexibility, you know, in deference to trying to get a negotiated settlement, because doing it without killing is always better than doing it with killing. Yeah. But in some cases, doing it without killing doesn't work. And with the Iranians, we're in that position. And every day he gives them more time, they basically spit in his face, tell the world he's lying, and make their ridiculous demands again. Where is there any evidence that these guys actually want to have an agreement other than an agreement defined by our capitulation?
2: I've seen quagmires of war. Have you ever seen a quagmire of peace like this?
12: Well, we had a close one. If you look back in the Vietnam War towards the end, you know, it was just stuck. The North Vietnamese said, oh, yeah, we'll deal with you. It went on and on and on. And eventually they won. You know, they achieved their goals. We did not achieve ours because we were so determined to have peace. They just stood on their goals and they achieved them. You know, that the Iranians did this to Barack Obama and John Kerry. Now, I'm not saying President Trump is in their category. He's not. He is not, you know, willing to just give away the farm to get peace. But right now, what he's doing is not accomplishing the goals that he is seeking. So why continue to try?
2: So part of this agreement is it's Iran's responsibility to remove the mines from the Strait of Hormuz. Not only are they not following that draft memorandum of understanding, they're actually placing new mines. That's pretty discouraging. The agreement also apparently has their suspension of their uranium enrichment program and the removal of the stockpile of highly enriched uranium. How can we trust that when you can't, when you see them placing mines? I mean, I just don't know. I mean, even if I bought this, it sure looks like it was another attempt by the president to have an impact on the market and oil prices without really having an agreement. And at some point, that's very discrediting to him. I don't know. I think he's already crossed the line. I agree with you. I don't know how he can continue to play this game. But I guess the next question and the final question is, all right, where do we go from here? I can tell you where oil goes from here, right back up, because there's no stability. But where does all of this go from here?
12: I think it has to go back into kinetic operations. That's the only option we have, other than, I guess, capitulation. To say, okay, you win. You guys do whatever you want. You can control the strait. You can have nuclear weapons. I can't see that coming out of this administration, and I hope I'm right about that part at least. But the only other option is to go in and remove all of their capability to do these things that we're saying we don't want them to do. It's the only way to accomplish it with this particular government. Now, one thing, Mike, there are some people who are saying, oh, we should just go start carpet bombing Iran and all that. That's nutty. There's 85 to 90 million people in that country that don't want this government to be in charge. They just don't yet have the means to overthrow them. We have to continue operations that attrits the government's power, the power of the IRGC, down to a level where the people can come against it. And then that way, if the infrastructure that's there can be used by the people of Iran, not this evil regime.
2: At the risk,
12: we got to make the choice to do that.
2: At the risk of sounding like an African parrot, African gray parrot. All right, so obviously the Revolutionary Guard was not decimated the way the laboratories were, the scientists were, the intelligence apparatus, the former Ayatollah, the Air Force, the Navy, so on and so forth. Targeted strikes on the Revolutionary Guard, maybe boots on the ground on an island and ships in the Strait of Hormuz to secure the strait. I mean, those are doable though, right? And obvious,
12: yeah,
2: it would seem to all, I thought. Maybe
12: it's you and I have been talking about for several weeks.
2: Well, that's why I said reference to the African gray parrot. I got this email. Michael, I know you and other radio hosts have been focused lately on President Trump's recent challenges. I don't know. These are the challenges I don't mind him having. It's the games that are being played over and over again that are discrediting to him and creating a peace quagmire is where my problem is. From Operation Epic Fury to high gas prices and warning that we could lose the House and the Senate majority in the fall if things don't turn around. However, instead of broadcasting these shortfalls every day, helping commie-infected Democrat Party, and I strongly believe and suggest you and other conservative podcasters need to shift your format immediately. The media-driven left and commie-hijacked Democrat Party operates as a unified voice against Republicans every single day. Conservatives need their own immediate battle cry. I mean, this call to play shirts and skins and to try to support these games that are being played that are so discrediting, I think, is beneath all of us. I mean, I think these are legitimate concerns and criticisms, are they not?
12: Yeah. Look, the Republican Party, despite what the left tries to paint it, is not monolithic. It's not lockstep in the way it appears the Democratic Party forces people to be. If you don't go lockstep with them, they go after you. And then, ludicrously, they turn around, and when a Republican attacks President Trump, I mean, you know, in the lines of Mr. Massey, they say, oh, see, the Republicans, they're just terrible. They're eating their young, and, you know, this man's a hero. Yeah, these are guys you didn't agree with, Democrats, but now they're your heroes. It's just, I don't want to see the conservative movement turn into what the Democratic Party has turned into, just, you know, the mirror.
2: Which is
12: image.
2: What the emailer is asking us to do, and I refuse.
12: I don't think that's a good idea.
2: Well, we started the Memorial Day weekend with what looked like a peace agreement, all evidence to the contrary since. Thanks for the analysis, Colonel Stephen Bucci. You're always worth the wait, no matter what China does to block our call. God bless you, sir.
12: Take care and have a great week.
2: Thank you. Something that should make you all very angry, and it's happening to you whether you realize it or not. 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

0: From Phoenix to Tampa and from Memphis to Akron, this is your morning show with Michael Del Giorno.
1: Got us a big primary runoff for the U.S. Senate in Texas today. John Cornyn and state attorney Ken Paxton, backed by the president. U.S. military has carried out what it's calling self-defense strikes against Iranian missile launch sites and naval assets that are dropping mines in the Strait of Hormuz. Meanwhile, Israel strikes on Hezbollah in Lebanon. This all as we're proclaiming peace. The Mandalorian and Grogu took in about $170 million over the four-day weekend. Number one at the box office, and the Knicks have eliminated the Cavs. They're headed to the NBA Finals for the first time since 99. We'll have more on these and other stories when your morning show continues.
2: This is Don from Youngstown, Ohio. And my morning show is your morning show with Michael Del Giorno.
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7: Jalousi, Iran's supreme leader, says U.S. military bases in the Middle East are no longer safe after CENTCOM said American forces carried out what it calls self-defense strikes on mine-laying boats in the Strait of Hormuz.
8: These were the first U.S. strikes that have targeted Iran since early May. A spokesperson for Iran's armed forces said any new aggression will be met with a far more severe response. The strikes come amid the backdrop of ongoing diplomatic efforts to reach an agreement between Iran and the United States.
7: Fox's Trey Yinks in Tel Aviv today. Texas Senate runoff pits four-term Senator John Cornyn against State Attorney General Ken Paxton.
9: Attorney General Paxton was the second-place finisher in the March vote, and last week he received President Donald Trump's endorsement, who had criticized Cornyn for dismissing Trump's 2024 comeback chances.
7: That's Fox's Alex Hogan. The winner faces Democratic nominee James Tallarico. 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
11: No delays all along the I-25 corridor. Watch 4 police reported through the HOV work down toward Meade. Slow pockets on Highway 34 from Milliken in Greeley across to the freeway. And some slowing on US 85 south of Greeley. I'm Danny Christos.
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1: Now you have the Ayatollah, supposedly, we don't really know, we can't confirm he's alive, but the report is he is now issuing the warning that no American military sites or bases are safe any longer in the region. This all while we are apparently a word or two away from a peace agreement. A huge runoff election for the United States Senate in Texas today between incumbent Senator John Cornyn and State Attorney General Ken Paxton, supported by the president. We'll see if the president's 95% track record continues in Texas. Meanwhile, the president has his annual physical today. The weekend shooting near the White House is being used as a reason to dismiss an ongoing lawsuit over the construction of a new ballroom. This, a 21-year-old who had a past at the White House, trying to obstruct driveways and being in restricted areas and then refusing to show up in court. He showed up with a gun. It appeared to be suicide by cop kind of a thing. And the 21-year-old is now deceased. The Mandalorian and Grogu, I think that's the first Star Wars in over 7 years, took in about $170 million worldwide. The Knicks eliminated the Cavs. That sweep gives the Knicks a ticket to the NBA Finals for the first time since 99. They'll take on the winner of OKC and San Antonio, who play Game 5 tonight in Oklahoma City, tied at 2 games apiece. Now you're up to speed on everything that's going on. That leaves us just the serious business of your sounds of the day.
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24: Perhaps you'd like to be alone with your rapidly deteriorating mental condition.
25: Mm. Politics, you don't know
1: what's all right. Always revealing, often entertaining sounds of the day. We just listen to them together. We trust you to come to your own conclusions. It is a very interesting mayor's race in Los Angeles. And this was the latest post from Spencer Pratt. And it's about a 7-minute post in all. But I like this portion right here. I wanted you to hear.
26: The number one question that everybody has for me when they hear my plan is, how can we do that, Spencer? We don't have the money.
27: Where is the money?
26: Let me clue you in on a little secret. We have the money. It's just being stolen. You pay countless tax dollars. You're taxed on your income. You're taxed on your gas. You're taxed on your property. You're taxed out the... Every single expensive transaction you endure is taxed. Yes, hundreds of restaurants have shut their doors thanks to Karen Bass and Nithya Raman. Businesses are fleeing their terrible leadership, so revenue is decreasing. And I will turn that around, but we have plenty of money in this city. It's just being stolen.
1: You know, it's interesting, and I appreciate Spencer kind of, again, this is new technology. This is a new era. You can't buy 7-minute commercials, but you can go on a post and you can talk to voters directly for 7 minutes. And then that post can be commented on, liked, or shared. To what degree? We don't know how effective these are. And when you do a forensic analysis after the election, you come back to debates. Were the debates what really swung it? Was it a key issue that really swung it? Was it the failure of the incumbent that really swung it? Were it posts like this or ads that have been running? The answer is it's probably all of the above. So far, everything points to Spencer Pratt. When you have debates, you want to avoid a bad moment. He has certainly done that. You want to have a memorable great moment. He has certainly done that. He's had very effective ad campaigns. I mean brilliant ad campaigns. And for 7 minutes, this goes on to lay out an economic worldview, if you will. And what I really appreciated about it, can't play all 7 minutes, but what I really appreciated about it, it reminded me a lot of, it was very Reagan-esque in a state where Reagan was governor, right? Reagan would say, in discussing inflation, this way.
0: We don't have inflation because the people are living too well. We have inflation because the government is living too well. And the last statement, just a few days ago, was a speech to the effect that we have inflation because government revenues have not kept pace with government spending. I see my time is running out here. I'll have to get this down very fast. Yes, you can lick inflation by increasing productivity and by decreasing the cost of government to the place that we have balanced budgets and are no longer running, grinding out printing press money, flooding the market with it because the government is spending more than it takes in.
1: One of the more interesting economic aspects of COVID was how inflationary it was. Why? Well, because somebody took it upon themselves to shut down the entire economy. Like it's a light switch that can be turned on and off. And paid Americans to stay home. Decided who was essential, who wasn't. Picked winners, picked losers. Never mind medically, unprecedentedly quarantined the healthy, not the sick. But what did that do? It flooded the economy with printed money, unearned. Now, no one will argue that that is exactly what happened and how extraordinarily inflationary it was. And then how do you cool off inflation? You raise interest rates, which added to the home crisis. What I appreciate about Ronald Reagan, what I appreciate about Spencer Pratt, is they're bringing up these questions that are never asked, let alone ever answered. What is the proper size and role of government? What is the role and responsibility of the self-governed? Do we have a revenue problem or a spending problem? A revenue problem or an identity problem? Reagan got it. I think Pratt gets it. The question is, will LA voters get it? As for the sitting mayor, this is a really tough piece of audio because for some reason, this particular CNN reporter doesn't seem to be mic'd. Did you notice that, Red? So what you have is a mic'd Mayor Karen Bass and an unmic'd reporter asking the questions. And the reason I bring that up is usually when that happens, it's because someone's planning to make some kind of a piece out of this. Like often if a local news station doesn't have enough reporters to go around, they'll send a videographer with questions. They off camera will ask the questions. The person they're asking the question of gives the answer. They bring that back and it's added in post-production. Made me suspicious of that. But enough of my conspiracy theories. Whoever this CNN reporter unanchored was, he did ask the right question. You claim to end homelessness. It's far from over. What happened? Listen.
2: So, when you talked to Jake Tapper in 2023, you said that your goal was to end street homelessness in LA by 2026. Mm-hmm. It's now 2026.
3: And we haven't ended it.
2: We have not ended it. We're not close to
1: That's a funny thing, isn't it?
2: How are you so off?
3: Well, basically, when I said that, it was at the beginning of my term. I am very committed to achieving that goal. I didn't anticipate some of the bureaucratic barriers that I would experience, but I am prepared to take those on now.
1: In short, she failed. Now, I can go into a job interview today, and I can make some... I went into a job interview once, and I made a very serious claim. We will make this the goal. We will achieve it by this date. And here's what we will do to achieve it. Now, I, by the way, I did achieve it in less than a year. But if I didn't, and that employer came back and said, well, you said you would do this, and it's, you've made no progress. That would be reasonable for that employer to fire me. In other words, you were a candidate, you pandered, you made claims, and you failed. Shouldn't it be pretty easy for the voters to give someone else a shot for multiple years? This is the obvious choice, I think, that the voters in Los Angeles have. Go ahead.
6: I think you're being too critical. She did get 17%. Joke.
1: Yeah. Don't count them out just yet. Representative Thomas Massey's already filed paperwork to get back to Congress, but that doesn't stop Meet the Press. Oh, no. Let's get him to the presidency.
7: Congressman, I want to ask about your political future. Some of your supporters were chanting, "President, President," as you delivered your speech on Tuesday night. Are you considering a run for president in 2028?
8: I will not rule out anything, and right now I'm not going to rule in anything. Look, I've spent the last 5 days on my farm with my grandkids and my cattle and my peach trees, and it's a pretty nice life.
1: I recommend you take it. And oh, I'm sorry. I didn't mean to interrupt.
8: I don't know if I want to screw that up again. I've been in Congress 14 years fighting. Every hour that passes, I get decompressed a little bit more. It's like coming up from the bottom of the ocean. And I'll take some time and decide what's next. But I think I will stay engaged in some way or shape. Maybe it's from the outside. I've been exposing what's going on in Washington, D.C. for years, and I'll keep doing it.
7: Congressman, I hear you not ruling a potential run for president out. Would you run as a Republican?
8: I won't rule anything out. I won't rule out a run for county commissioner. I used to be the county judge executive here. That was probably the best job I ever had in politics.
1: I've decided what I'm going to rule out. Meet the Press. What a joke.
9: I want to do it, brother.
23: You did it. Waiting on the consequences.
25: The best way to get back on your feet is to get up off your ass.
27: I've been living rent-free in that guy's head for years, and that's just a bone.
28: You call that chickening up?
29: They're just blowing off steam.
1: And that's your sounds of the day for this Tuesday, May the 26th, the year of our Lord, 2026. Well, everybody's talking about weight loss, these injections, because they get dramatic results. They work by lowering blood sugar, reducing appetite. Calorie deficit leads to weight loss. It can also lead to muscle loss and bone density loss too, but that's another topic. But what if you're looking to lose weight, but you're not interested in these painful weekly injections or the unknown or the known side effects that are involved? Well, that's why the doctors at Brickhouse Nutrition created Lean. And the results are remarkable. They lower blood sugar. They burn fat by converting it to energy. They curb your appetite and cravings so you're not as hungry and you eat less calorie deficit. And when mixed with a healthy diet and exercise program, you lose fat without losing muscle. But listen, Lean is not just for the casual dieter wanting to lose a pound or two right before a wedding. No. It's for frustrated dieters.

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19: 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So glad she was born. My birthday's in 5 days, except I'll be 67.
20: Aw, well, we're glad you were born. And thank you so much for wishing my wife a happy birthday. I will make it so, I promise. President Trump honored those who paid the ultimate sacrifice to secure our republic at his Memorial Day address. 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
21: He spoke at Arlington National Cemetery to mark the holiday on Monday afternoon.
22: We honor those who fell so that our republic might stand, those who died so that our nation could live, those who gave up their sacred light on earth so that the sublime light of American freedom would shine forever and ever.
21: The president also took part in a wreath-laying ceremony at the Tomb of the Unknown Soldier. I'm Mark Mayfield.
20: A weekend shooting near the White House is being used as a reason to dismiss an ongoing lawsuit over construction of a new ballroom.
23: The Secret Service says agents shot and killed an armed man at a security checkpoint near 17th Street and Pennsylvania Avenue on Saturday. Court documents filed after the shooting cite the deadly incident as a reason to dismiss a lawsuit filed by the National Trust for Historic Preservation. Government lawyers argue that the White House needs a secure facility to protect the president, his family, and their guests. I'm Tammy Trujillo.
20: A new study shows a common procedure for heart attack treatment

0: is providing very little benefit to men, and in women, actually raising risks. Jim Roop reports.
1: Researchers at Mount Sinai School of Medicine published their findings in the New England Journal of Medicine regarding beta blockers. They say beta blockers did not significantly reduce death, repeat heart attacks, or hospitalization for heart failure in patients whose heart function was preserved. This was a multi-year study involving 8,500 patients in Spain and Italy. A sub-study shows women who got beta blockers had a higher risk of death, heart attack, or hospitalization for heart failure compared with women who did not receive beta blockers. I'm Jim Roop.
0: Well, the Mandalorian and Grogu blasted off to a big start at the box office over the holiday weekend. The Star Wars film hit the big screen first in nearly 7 years. Of course, I've only seen the original. Brought in $100 million over the four-day holiday weekend, $81 million over the traditional weekend. Add in the worldwide sales, it came in at $163 million. Well, Pope Leo issued his first encyclical addressing topics ranging from AI to slavery. He's got a planned meeting with the mayor of Chicago. National correspondent Rory O'Neill is on the Vatican story for us this morning. Good morning, Rory.
2: Yeah, good morning. This encyclical, as you said, the first by this pope, was entitled Magnifica Humanitas, or Magnificent Humanity. And that was the focus, especially when it comes to the artificial intelligence part, essentially saying that let's keep humanity first and make sure that AI is working for us, not the other way around. He said that AI must not remain in the hands of a few, while warning that technology is fueling world conflicts. You know, even one of the founders of AI, a young man who is, gosh, I don't think he's even old enough to get a beer yet, but he's $7 billion richer. He was out there saying that he has concerns. He was at this event with the Pope, had consulted the Pope on AI, and said he has concerns about what global unemployment could do to the world. The Pope also used the opportunity to write about his predecessors and the way that they had endorsed the slave trade, specifically the Atlantic slave trade, and apologized in a historic way for the actions of his predecessors.
0: The five warnings on AI that he gave can erode human judgment, can simulate care without relationship, can deepen inequality, can destabilize democracy, and can make war easier, were his five warnings on AI. And then now the talks with the mayor of Chicago. This is a pope, forgive me, Rory, I know this might sound critical, but he seems to hang out with one side of partisan politics, and I think as a pope, he owes it for his viewpoint to hear from both. This is more of the same.
2: Well, he's met with J.D. Vance and Marco Rubio.
0: Well, you know, that was very, very early on. Since then, he's been spending a lot of time with Democratic operatives, and now here comes a mayor from a Democratic
2: major. Well, it's his hometown.
0: Okay. Yeah, I know.
2: Yeah, but it's his hometown. All right.
0: All right. Maybe I'll lean on your side. And then we also are going to keep an eye on this war agreement, which we did in the first hour. If people missed it, they can catch it in the podcast first hour. Or second hour, rather. If this is peace, I don't know what war is. Rory, great reporting all day. We'll have more tomorrow for you on Wednesday. One chance to live this Tuesday, May 26th, 2026. You'll never get this day again. Make it count. Make a difference in someone's life and cherish your own. We'll see you in the morning for the next Your Morning Show.
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0: A senator's job is on the line. I'm Dave Anthony, Fox News in Texas, where the rest of the polls are just opening now for a runoff. And Senator John Cornyn just told Fox,
17: "My experience gives me a chance to do things for the president and for Texans that a newbie could not do."
0: He is facing a Trump-backed challenger, Ken Paxton, Texas's Republican attorney general, who the president endorsed last week.
18: "We have to unite. We have a common enemy, James Tallarico, who is extremely radical."
19: Paxton is feeling wind in his sails with Trump's support. He says Texas Republicans need to get behind him to defeat Democrat James Tallarico this fall.
0: That's Fox's Bill Malugin. The U.S. military says the ceasefire with Iran is still in place despite new attacks in Iran. Central Command calls them self-defense, targeting missile launch sites and boats, placing underwater mines. Secretary of State Marco Rubio tells reporters overseas they're still trying to work out a deal.
20: "Like anything with something like this, it's going to take a couple days to settle on, even down to the disagreements over a word."
0: But Iran's supreme leader said today the U.S. military bases in that region are no longer safe. Fox's Trey Yingst reports from Tel Aviv.
21: Despite the fact that there is an immense amount of economic pressure on the Iranian regime, they are still doing what they can to disrupt international shipping because they see the Strait of Hormuz as the last critical piece of leverage that they have. Their nuclear program was destroyed during Operation Midnight Hammer last summer. During Operation Epic Fury, much of their military was dismantled, including their navy that now sits at the bottom of the sea.
0: Israel has ramped up the fight against Iran-backed Hezbollah militants.
22: Lebanon's state-run news agency says bodies were pulled from the rubble after a strike at the village of Mashkara in the Bekaa Valley. Israeli Prime Minister Benjamin Netanyahu says he's authorized more intense strikes targeting Hezbollah militants who've been launching drone attacks on Israeli troops stationed in southern Lebanon and towns in northern Israel.
0: That's Fox's Chris Foster. 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
1: Well, Senator John Cornyn hopes to beat back a Trump-backed Republican challenger in Texas today. The GOP congressman the president targeted in Kentucky, Thomas Massie, is ready to run again in 2 years.
2: Less than a week after losing a Republican primary to a Trump-backed challenger, outgoing Kentucky Congressman Thomas Massie has already filed the paperwork to run for Congress again in 2028, a move aimed at keeping his options open. Massie posting on X, he filed with the Federal Election Commission, allowing him to raise funds to continue political operations, supporting his current position and a potential future candidacy, adding he hasn't made a final decision about which office to seek if he runs. Massie has clashed with the president on several issues, including the conflict with Iran and the Epstein files. President Trump has continued to publicly criticize him, even after Massie's loss to retired Navy SEAL Ed Galrine last week. Lisa Brady, Fox News.
1: More immigration enforcement drama in New Jersey involving Democrats critical of ICE.
3: New Jersey Governor Mikey Sherrill was denied entry into the facility, and Senator Andy Kim was pepper sprayed by ICE officers during the demonstration by protesters gathered outside Delaney Hall in Newark. Sherrill and Kim, both Democrats, had joined other Democratic lawmakers outside the center for an oversight visit amid claims of a hunger strike. In a social media post, Kim said he saw ICE agents tackle and restrain demonstrators while, quote, agents fired pepper balls and spray into the crowd. A DHS spokesperson says there is no hunger strike at Delaney Hall, saying, quote, for the record, during hunger strikes, ICE continues to provide 3 meals a day and drinking water, as well as clothing, bedding, showers, and toiletries. Tanya J. Powers, Fox News.
1: On Wall Street, rising stock futures indicate big gains at the opening bell. They're celebrating in New York.
5: It's over. Believe it, Knicks fans, for the first time in 27 years, the New York Knicks are going to the NBA Finals.
1: The call on ESPN after the Knicks blew out the Cleveland Cavaliers by 37 points to complete a sweep. I'm Dave Anthony. This is Fox News.
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0: Right. And into the gutter. I'm sure everybody smelled horrible because it's not like, you know, you had showering and soap and all the sort of stuff we have today. And then you're eating some random meat pie from the street. Ah. Wow. Hey, why you got a bucket of rat tails behind you? Don't look at that. Okay. <I know. laughs> We got mailbag next there.
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10: Ago, our fathers brought forth on this continent a new nation conceived in liberty and dedicated to the proposition that all men are created equal. Now we are engaged in a great civil war, testing whether that nation or any nation so conceived and so dedicated can long endure. We are met on a great battlefield of that war. We have come to dedicate a portion of that field as a final resting place for those who here gave their lives that the nation might live. It is altogether fitting and proper that we should do this. But in a larger sense, we cannot dedicate, we cannot consecrate, we cannot hallow this ground. The brave men, living and dead, who struggled here have consecrated it far above our poor power to add or detract. The world will little note nor long remember what we say here, but it can never forget what they did here. It is for us, the living, rather, to be dedicated here to the unfinished work which they fought here, have thus far so nobly advanced. It is rather for us to be here dedicated to the great task remaining before us, that from these honored dead we take increased devotion to that cause which they gave the last full measure of devotion, that we here highly resolve that those dead shall not have died in vain, that this nation under God shall have a new birth of freedom, and that the government of the people, by the people, for the people, shall not perish from the earth. Obviously, the Gettysburg Address, one of the greatest things ever written in the English language.
11: And that's the entire thing. I like longer speeches. I think anything shorter than 90 minutes is just, why'd I even come?
10: Yeah, the chap who spoke before him went on for 2.5 hours or something ludicrous like that. Then the president of the United States unleashed, I think it's 202 words or something like that. Yeah, and they happen to be perfect. Excuse the stumbles. That last paragraph is very long, and we get to the end of one line and try to get to the next one. Font that small. I'm an old guy. Mailbag. Drop us a note. Mailbag at armstrongandgetty.com. Let's see. This is from Mr. X, Anonymous, who may or may not have an MD. The left claims unaffordable health care is unfair and unacceptable. Sorry, health care is not a right. Is a Rolls Royce or a Beverly Hills mansion, which are also unaffordable, also unfair and unacceptable? Life is not fair. Work hard and work better. Stupid should hurt. Starve the lazy.
11: Was that Spencer Pratt there?
10: It's an interesting question. The rich and middle class have always lived better and generally longer lives than the poor. That doesn't mean we shouldn't try to eliminate that, but that's always been the reality in humanity. It's a complicated question. Let's see. No offense to frequent contributor Paolo, writes Steve, but his thought that Republican politicians might join Democrats in impeaching Trump is ludicrous. Trump and his most sincere and active supporters would primary any Republican that took that path. And J.D. Vance is smart enough and also not charismatic enough to go along with it. Follows the meme that says, I'd like to see old Donnie wriggle his way out of this jam. Then Trump wriggles his way out. Ah, well, nevertheless, his actions may look impeachable and may be impeachable, but I don't think they will be impeachable.
11: That's from the conversation we had last week. Well, we will get to find out. Almost certainly, I think. I mean, because there will be an impeachment. The Democrats are going to take the House. They are going to impeach Trump. And then we're going to see what the Senate does. I don't know. If you got a bunch of senators who aren't up for a while, you know, 6-year terms, etc. I don't know.
10: Or are thinking of retiring, perhaps.
11: Yeah.
10: I don't think it's crazy. Roger writes, after having to endure never-ending political commercials all weekend, I'm reminded of Tommy Smothers' definition of the word politics. The root word of politics comes from the Greek word poly, meaning many, and ticks, meaning blood-sucking parasites. Let us not forget. Thank you, Roger.
11: That's pretty good.
10: For reminding us of that bon mot.
11: That is pretty good. Oh, I got a lot more to come to catch you up on the news from the last 3 days. Hopefully you were, you know, enjoying your time off. So if you missed a segment, get the podcast, Armstrong and Getty On Demand.
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14: Will President Trump get another Republican primaried out? I'm Dave Anthony, Fox News. His target today is Senator John Cornyn in Texas, where they're voting today in a GOP primary runoff.
15: The truth is, I've been, you know, an ally of the president's.
14: But it's Ken Paxton, the state attorney general, who got the Trump endorsement last week. Cornyn tells Fox,
15: Texans have learned that you can't trust a thing that Paxton says, because he's lied to taxpayers, his senior staff, got impeached by a Republican-led House of Representatives.
14: Paxton tells Fox it's time for Senator Cornyn to go.
16: For the last couple of decades, he's been against it. He pushed amnesty. He helped Joe Biden basically pass the most restrictive Second Amendment bill in maybe decades.
14: You know, the Republican winner today will face Democrat James Tallarico in November. Early voting started today in South Carolina, where the Republican legislature is working on a congressional redistricting, joining Texas and other GOP-led states, trying to help Republicans keep their House majority in November.
17: Today, a third and final reading is expected, and agreement on a map that eliminates the state's one Democratic district, held by James Clyburn, could happen by tonight.
14: Fox's Jessica Rosenthal. The negotiations continue today, trying to work out a deal to end the conflict with Iran.
18: A complicated negotiations. Those overnight strikes in southern Iran. U.S. military officials say the strikes were carried out in self-defense, targeting missile launch sites and boats they say were laying mines in the Strait of Hormuz. CENTCOM says the strikes were carried out to protect troops from threats posed by Iranian forces.
14: Fox's Jeff Paul in Dubai. Israel's ratcheting up the fight against Hezbollah militants in Lebanon, issuing evacuation orders to two civilians in two towns after a deadly strike on a village targeting Hezbollah infrastructure. The Supreme Court has just refused to take up Florida's case against two other states, not considering an attempt to stop California and Washington from giving commercial truck driver's licenses to people here illegally. This after a deadly crash last year in Florida. 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
14: Stocks are on the rise after a long holiday weekend. The Dow is up 77 points, adding to Friday's record close. The S&P 500 just hit an all-time high. It's now gaining 52. The NASDAQ is up 286 points. But oil prices are mixed. WTI is down more than 3%. But Brent crude, which is more closely followed overseas, is rising 4%. At the gas pump, a one penny decline. AAA's national average for regular now $4.49 per gallon. That's down from last week's four-year high, but still about $1.50 more than before the Iran conflict. But there is optimism at the White House. National Economic Council Director Kevin Hassett tells Fox Business once there's a deal with Iran.
2: There's so much oil sitting in the Gulf. There's so much excess capacity in Saudi Arabia and UAE that prices should drop very, very quickly. And since core inflation has just barely budged because of this temporary circumstance, then I expect that the big positive supply shock is going to overpower oil much sooner than people know.
14: A lot of cars need to be repaired.
3: Hyundai's recalling more than 421,000 cars and trucks because of a problem with the front camera software. It can make the forward collision avoidance system too sensitive and trigger sudden braking, increasing the risk of a rear-end collision if another driver happens to be following too closely. The recall is for 2025 and 26 model year Tucson compact SUVs and Santa Cruz pickup trucks. Hyundai's federal filing says it's had 376 reports about the problem, with four rear-end collisions and four injuries in those cases. Owners will be able to bring their vehicles in for a software update. Chris Foster, Fox News.
14: The NBA's Western Conference Finals resume tonight. San Antonio and Oklahoma City have split the first four games. Whoever wins the series will play the New York Knicks.
4: 11 consecutive victories, back-to-back sweeps. One of the most remarkable runs in NBA playoff history continues.
14: The call on ESPN after the Knicks blew out the Cleveland Cavaliers by 37 points to advance to the NBA Finals for the first time in 27 years. I'm Dave Anthony. This is Fox News.
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0: And then Iran news. We got all kinds of news. So stick around.
1: 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That's great.
0: 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I don't know if that's
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0: 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Anyway, more on the way. Stay here.
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15: The Knicks are heading to the NBA Finals for the first time since 1999 after they swept the Cavs for the Eastern Conference crown. Karl Anthony Towns led New York with 19 points and 14 rebounds.
16: This team's hungry, and that's the most important thing. The celebrations were minimal. You know, we really want to get back to work.
15: The Western Conference Finals continue tonight. The Spurs and Thunder go for a 3-2 lead in OKC. The Hurricanes have a 2-1 lead in the NHL Eastern Conference Final after a second straight overtime win over Montreal Monday. Golden Knights will try to sweep the top-seeded Avalanche right out of the West Final tonight in Vegas. Three Astros pitchers combined for the Major League's first no-hitter in nearly 2 years last night. Steven Okert on being part of the no-no trio against the Rangers.
17: It's kind of hard when you're counting on three guys to all have it, you know, in the same day. So it was a lot of fun.
15: Houston will go for a fifth straight win tonight in Arlington. And Rays shortstop Wander Franco won't serve prison time despite being found criminally responsible for the sexual abuse of a minor in the Dominican yesterday. And that's sports. I'm Scott Davidson.
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0: Welcome back in here to Clay and Buck. Let's get to a bunch of talk back, thoughts, your calls, all of that good stuff. Do we still have Steve in Texas? He wants to talk dirty tricks. Steve in Texas, go for it.
1: I love the show. The thing we have to remember, you're talking about all the Obama dirty tricks from, and they were numerous, by the way. That's the way the whole Russian collusion thing started. It was this series of fake stories that Hillary Clinton's campaign was going to launder through the media. When Trump punched back, what happened? They upped the ante and escalated and sent it to the FBI and started this investigation. It was supposed to be just stories that Trump was supposed to answer to and then them commenting on them. But like you said, laundering these negative stories through the media.
2: It's the number one way I think dirty tricks happen. It would be one thing if the campaigns themselves just made the accusations, but they know that people won't trust them. So they get the media to write it. Then they can react to the media story and say, well, that's not us. This is just, I mean, it is the number one, I think, dishonest tactic of all dishonest tactics that occurs during the course of campaigns.
0: Yeah, but Russia collusion was the ultimate dirty trick, bringing together the Democrat Party, the media, the FBI, the CIA, and the White House at the time. It was, Obama White House. 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
16: A white woman's murder shocks the city. A black man from the projects comes forward with information about the case.
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16: But out of nowhere, he goes from star witness to prime suspect.
18: 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They turn on him.
16: 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Lee Harris is sentenced to 90 years.
19: I get 90 years for killing somebody I have never seen.
16: Behind bars, Lee finds an unlikely ally in his cellie, Robert. The pair are like chalk and cheese. There's no way their paths would ever cross on the outside. But as a fellow inmate, Robert sees through the lies and vows to do the unthinkable. Clear Lee's name.
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0: John Saucier, Republican voters in Texas deciding whether they want incumbent Senator John Cornyn or challenger Attorney General Ken Paxton as their nominee for November's midterm election. Senator Cornyn, you worried about the general election if Paxton wins?
1: He could well lose, but even if he doesn't lose, he will win by such a razor-thin margin that it's likely to have a negative drag on the down-ballot races in Texas. Judges, local officials, House of Representatives, you name it.
0: His comments on the Fox News channel. The U.S. and Iran trying to reach a peace deal. Natural gas and oil prices still high. Interior Secretary Doug Burgum on Fox Business.
2: President Trump's the one person who's got the courage and the tools. He's using diplomatic. He's using military. Now he's using economic pressure to achieve his aims. And, you know, the deal maker in chief wouldn't bet against him. He's going to come through with a great deal for the world and for America.
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4: Aurora firefighters on the scene of a three-alarm fire that's forced the evacuation of about 50 people in two dozen apartments. It's at 8th and Dillon Way, just east of 225. Two people were taken to the hospital with very minor smoke inhalation. They're expected to be fine. Firefighters initially were forced to withdraw from the building and fight the fire from outside. Well, it took 40 long years for the remains of a man found in 1986 to be identified. The El Paso County coroner says the man in question for all these years is Peter Joseph Paskovich Jr. He was found on a ranch west of I-25. Deputies determined he'd been shot in the head. After using a DNA profile from Paskovich's teeth, the CBI confirmed a DNA match, saying they were able to contact one of his family members. Now, the circumstances of Paskovich's death at this point are still very much a mystery. That's the latest. I'm Nia Bender.
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7: Get into the issue of Iran. Now, the president says the negotiation with Iran are proceeding nicely. It will only be a deal for all or no deal at all. Back to the battlefront and shooting, bigger, stronger than ever. Nobody wants that. He doesn't want that. He has talked to the presidents, you know, of Saudi Arabia, the United Arab Emirates, every country in the region. And he's also, interestingly, and I think very cleverly, thinking ahead. And he's pretty much insisting, including Pakistan and Turkey and Jordan and Egypt and the

0: rest of them, that they all join the Abraham Accords, at a minimum, simultaneously sign on to the Abraham Accords. And, you know, and these countries were a little shocked by the president's insistence and demand. If these, remember, it wasn't just Israel that was breathing a sigh of relief when Midnight Hammer and Epic Fury happened. It was every one of those countries in the Middle East that never wanted Iranian hegemony or nuclear-armed Iran. So what's going to happen? We'll analyze that. The president is now gathering his cabinet at Camp David as of tomorrow as these negotiations proceed. And he's insisting they hand over the nuclear dust or no deal. 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
10: A deadly chemical explosion in Washington State. I'm Lisa Brady, Fox News. It happened at a pulp and paper mill near the Oregon border. A chemical tank imploding earlier today. Nippon Dynawave Packaging now says there are fatalities, but it's not clear how many. At least 10 people injured and other workers still missing.
11: Officials have identified no immediate threat to the surrounding community, and we're still asking the public to avoid the area while we're still in the recovery phase.
10: Longview Fire Battalion Chief Mike Gorsuch describing it as a mass casualty scene with first responders decontaminating the patients who were taken to hospitals. Setbacks in two states' Republican-led efforts to use new congressional maps this fall. In South Carolina, the state Senate voting down redistricting in part because early voting is already underway for June primaries. And in Alabama, a panel of three federal judges rejects using a different map so close to elections. The state attorney general appealing to the U.S. Supreme Court. The Trump administration wants all federal workers to sign non-disclosure agreements. A proposed rule from the Office of Personnel Management would prohibit the sharing of any non-public, confidential, or proprietary information.
12: A draft of the regulation points to recent unauthorized disclosures of planned immigration enforcement actions and a leak about the secret military raid in Venezuela. The non-disclosure agreement, the OPM says, is intended to promote consistency across government and protect confidential information. Federal law does limit the use of NDAs and government to protect whistleblowers.
10: Fox's Jared Halpern at the White House. OPM seeking public comment on the proposed NDA rule. One union leader calls the proposal an effort to silence federal employees. A mixed finish on Wall Street. The Dow down 118 at the bell, but new highs for the S&P and the NASDAQ. The NASDAQ up more than 300. 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
5: 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Just click listen, then swipe right and hear the latest news updates on your time. 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
10: The mother of a missing girl is found dead in Los Angeles.
15: The California Highway Patrol says an Amber Alert activated Monday for an abducted four-year-old child. Now includes a death investigation as the body of the girl's mother has been found in L.A.'s West Adams neighborhood. We're told the girl's father, 40-year-old Ruben Fragoso, is the suspect in both the kidnapping and homicide with a bolo out on a white 2019 Land Rover Discovery with California plates 9DAW715. Anyone who sees this vehicle is urged to call 911.
10: Fox's Jeff Benasso. Two Utah children remain missing along with their father, Dane Stephen Richmond, who failed to drop them off for a custody exchange Saturday and is now charged with custodial interference. Court documents describing the father's financial situation as dire, also showing he quit his job earlier this month and was selling possessions. Investigators say there's information suggesting he may have crossed the San Diego border into Mexico last week. The man accused of killing a millionaire is found incompetent to stand trial.
16: Martise James is accused of killing 87-year-old Robert Fuller Jr. at an assisted living facility in Potomac. A Montgomery County, Maryland circuit judge ruled James is a public danger and ordered him held in a psychiatric hospital. He'll be evaluated again in November. Prosecutors say James planned to kill Fuller, a millionaire from Maine who practiced law and gave his wealth to organizations in and around Augusta, the state capital. A separate civil lawsuit filed by Fuller's partner against the assisted living facility claims James was not qualified to work at the same place where his mother was the hiring manager. Grinnell Scott, Fox News.
10: Recapping stocks, the Dow retreats from its record, but the S&P up 45 points to a new record close, 75.19. The NASDAQ also with a new record up 312. Elisa Brady, Fox News.
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0: Fox News, I'm Tom Graham. Iran denouncing the most recent U.S. strikes as a sign of bad faith today as negotiations toward a peace deal continue. Several nations in the region are pushing for a permanent ceasefire.
1: Leaders here in the Gulf are still hopeful and trying to actively work to get that U.S.-Iran peace deal across the line. We know a delegation from Tehran recently traveled to Qatar to continue diplomatic efforts there, but complicating this entire picture, those recent strikes carried out overnight by the U.S. military in southern Iran.
0: Fox's Jeff Paul. Several airports ramping up efforts to keep the Ebola virus from spreading to the U.S. after an outbreak in Central Africa.
2: Already three airports, Atlanta, Washington, Houston, they will be screening passengers for anyone who comes out of Congo or some neighboring countries.
0: Fox's Steve Harrigan at Hartsfield-Jackson Airport in Atlanta. 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
4: Aurora firefighters on the scene of a three-alarm fire that's forced the evacuation of about 50 people in two dozen apartments. It's at 8th and Dillon Way, just east of 225. Two people were taken to the hospital with very minor smoke inhalation. They're expected to be fine. Firefighters initially were forced to withdraw from the building and fight the fire from outside. Well, it took 40 long years for the remains of a man found in 1986 to be identified. The El Paso County coroner says the man in question for all these years is Peter Joseph Paskovich Jr. He was found on a ranch west of I-25. Deputies determined he'd been shot in the head. After using a DNA profile from Paskovich's teeth, the CBI confirmed a DNA match, saying they were able to contact one of his family members. Now, the circumstances of Paskovich's death at this point are still very much a mystery. That's the latest. I'm Nia Bender.
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0: All right, let's get to our busy phones. Our toll-free number is 800-941-SHAWN if you want to be a part of the program. Let us say hello to Cleet in the free state of Florida. Cleet, how are you?
1: Good, Sean. How are you?
0: I'm good. Just be glad you're not living out there.
1: Yeah, absolutely. In the free state of Florida, I enjoy 6 acres and 100-yard gun range on that piece of land. So, yeah, couldn't have that out

0: News. I'm John Saucier, New Jersey Governor Mikey Sherrill speaking to reporters about demonstrations taking place outside an ICE detention facility in Newark this week. The governor encouraging protesters to remain peaceful.
1: I would encourage everyone to, as they are gathering at Delaney Hall, to do so peacefully, and we've seen that largely happening.
0: ICE agents reportedly pepper sprayed protesters and U.S. Senator Andy Kim during an encounter. DHS out with a statement. They say demonstrators tried to obstruct law enforcement vehicles as they were leaving the facility. NASA Administrator Jared Isaacman talking about upcoming plans for moon bases and progress towards achieving a long-term presence on the moon. Isaacman says his team's gearing up for the launch of Artemis 3.
2: We are working alongside our lunar lander providers, preparing for Artemis 3 crew announcement and getting ready to begin stacking Artemis 3 this summer with a target launch in mid-2027.
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4: Fire crews are still on the scene mopping up and an investigation underway to determine the cause of a huge fire, a 3-alarm fire, in fact, an Aurora overnight that displaced 50 people. It happened in an apartment building at 8th and Dillon Way. People on the second and third floors had to be rescued by ladders.
5: Certainly a very terrifying experience for the residents and a very high life safety hazard that the firefighters knew going into this incident was going to happen.
4: That's Aurora Fire spokesman Eric Hurst. Two people taken to the hospital with minor smoke inhalation, and they're expected to be fine. Well, DIA is now giving travelers another way to get to your terminal.
6: The airport is announcing plans to turn some of its underground baggage tunnels into walkways. Officials say it'll allow passengers a way to get to terminals other than trains. Airport CEO Phil Washington says it's a response to travelers asking for a different and reliable way to connect to their flights. Construction will start next year.
4: That's Connor Shreve reporting. I'm Nia Bender.
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14: 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Blood Trails.
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right, it's primary day once again in America, the great state of Texas. All eyes on Texas. We'll have Bill Hemmer at the Billboard. That's coming up tonight, especially watching the race for Senate, and that is

0: John Cornyn versus Ken Paxton. Our friend Chip Roy, we're watching his race for attorney general. The latest on Iran, General Jack Keane, Dan Bongino tonight, Reince Priebus, Mark Wade Mullen, Tommy Lahren. News you'll never get from the legacy media mob. Set your DVR tonight. Hannity on Fox. We'll see you tonight. Back here tomorrow. Thank you for making the show possible. Hey, when you hear news about Israel, it is easy to think of headlines, politics, oh, just another conflict far away. No, this is very real. They're in a fight for their survival. Now, anti-Semitic attacks in the Holy Land across the globe. It is sad. Its rise is frightening. You have elderly Holocaust survivors. 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Now, Jewish families praying for freedom to worship and safety and security. 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
3: Cabinet meeting is coming. I'm Tom Graham, Fox News. President Trump convening a rare cabinet meeting tomorrow as pressure grows to make a peace deal with Iran. They'll gather. The meeting comes after the Pentagon launched fresh strikes against Iran.
4: We do know overnight the United States conducted airstrikes against southern Iran near the Strait of Hormuz and the city of Bandar Abbas. CENTCOM says these strikes were defensive in nature and targeted mine-laying vessels along with a surface-to-air missile position. These were the first U.S. strikes that have targeted Iran since early May. A spokesperson for Iran's armed forces said any new aggression will be met with a far more severe response. The strikes do come amid the backdrop of ongoing diplomatic efforts to reach an agreement between Iran and the United States.
3: Fox's Trey Yingson. Tel Aviv, how much influence does President Trump have over his party's primaries? Voters in Texas today hitting the ballot box with a key GOP showdown underway. Senator John Cornyn seeking re-election but faces a challenge from Trump-backed candidate Texas Attorney General Ken Paxton.
5: Tonight is going to be a good old-fashioned Texas showdown here, and also really a test of President Trump's influence and the strength of the MAGA base. So four-term Senator John Cornyn, he is going to fight to survive a major challenge from Texas Attorney General Ken Paxton, who's writing a late endorsement from President Trump. Cornyn running on experience and conservative results, while Paxton has embraced a more hardline Texas First MAGA message. President Trump calling Paxton a, quote, true MAGA warrior who has always delivered for Texas.
3: Alexis Brooke Taylor in Dallas. U.S. consumer confidence declining slightly this month, according to the Conference Board's Consumer Confidence Index on Wall Street. Stocks finishing mixed, the Dow falling 188 points, the NASDAQ gaining 312, S&P added nearly 46. 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
3: The Trump administration wants all federal workers to sign NDAs.
18: Under a proposed rule from the Office of Personnel Management, all federal workers will need to agree to a non-disclosure agreement prohibiting the sharing of any non-public, confidential, or proprietary information. A draft of the regulation points to recent unauthorized disclosures of planned immigration enforcement actions and a leak about the secret military raid in Venezuela. The non-disclosure agreement, the OPM says, is intended to promote consistency across government and protect confidential information. Federal law does limit the use of NDAs in government to protect whistleblowers. At the White House, Jared Halpern, Fox News.
3: Russia's foreign minister warning Secretary of State Marco Rubio that Americans should evacuate from Ukraine's capital city due to planned strikes.
19: Secretary of State Marco Rubio confirmed Russia's foreign minister Sergei Lavrov called him after warning all foreign embassies that personnel should get out of Kyiv. Rubio's been in India meeting with the leaders of the Quad and said from his plane Monday that President Putin wanted to inform President Trump of Russian strikes on Kyiv. Rubio says he told Lavrov,
20: right now there is no active, like, scheduled negotiations ongoing with Ukraine, but the U.S. is always prepared to play a constructive and helpful role that opportunity presents itself.
19: Russia's accused Ukraine of a drone strike on a student dormitory in a Russian-occupied area in eastern Ukraine. Ukraine's military said they did not hit a dorm, but a Russian drone military unit. Jessica Rosenthal, Fox News.
3: Secretary Rubio adds the Russia-Ukraine war needs to come to an end. U.S. stands ready and prepared to facilitate an end to the conflict, he says. A federal judge delaying former FBI Director James Comey's trial until October. He's fighting federal charges. He's accused of threatening to harm President Trump. Those charges stem from an Instagram post involving seashells that spelled out 8647. Now, critics call the charges politically motivated. I'm Tom Graham, and this is Fox News.
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21: Kaplis. Welcome, everyone, to the Dan Kaplis Show. This is Aaron Lee with Protect Kids Colorado, filling in again for Dan. Happy, what is it, Tuesday?
22: That's right.
21: I hope everyone had a restful, reflective Memorial Day weekend. Ryan and I on Friday were talking about this. Like, you can't really say happy. It's not necessarily a happy holiday.
22: Yeah, it's like saying happy Good Friday. You don't do that one either if you're in the Christian faith.
21: Right, but it is a time to stop, reflect, be grateful for the people who've paid the ultimate sacrifice. It's certainly a somber holiday, and I know it's cliche, but it reminds us that freedom truly isn't free, that we live in the greatest country in the world because people paid the ultimate sacrifice. And Ryan, I'm not going to lie, it's annoying that there's an entire month dedicated to sexual orientation, but our fallen military members get one day. Veterans get one day.
22: It should be a whole month, right?
21: But, you know, joining the military is truly a selfless act. It's offering yourself up for your countrymen, not for attention, not for recognition. So not surprising they don't demand an entire month, or I think what's now like half of the calendar year are LGBTQ holidays. But I hope everyone took time to reflect and honor the ultimate sacrifice. A friend from high school of mine just lost her husband, who I also went to high school with, in the Epic Fury refueling accident on March 12th, Captain Seth Koval. And I certainly prayed for her and their young son yesterday and all the families left behind. I actually noticed on Facebook, she shared Romans 8:18. For I consider that the sufferings of this present time are not worth comparing with the glory that is to be revealed to us. So glad to see that she's coping well on such a hard holiday. She's young. She's what, 37, 38, and has a young son and just lost her husband. So pray for those who have fallen and the people that they've left behind. And I know Memorial Day is about those who've died, so I hope no one gets upset by me taking a moment just to talk about the military and veterans more broadly, but it's personal for me. Though I never served, all the most important men in my life are veterans. My favorite uncle dodged the USS Indianapolis, only to pass a few years ago. My dad was a Vietnam vet who actually landed his first tour during the Tet Offensive. He thought it was like a celebration or fireworks. They couldn't even land the plane because the battle was so bad. My brother is a Navy corpsman, was actually a first responder to 9/11 on the USS Comfort. And I'm a proud Army wife. Supported my husband all 4 years he was in. Our daughter was born while we were in the Army. We went through deployment And I'll just never forget when my husband came home and our daughter, who was just 1 year old, didn't even recognize him. We had to take time for her to realize that that was Dad and get to know him. My gosh, do military families not get enough credit? I wish they had a day. It is so hard to pick up and leave everything behind to go to whatever duty station the military sends you to when you signed your name on that dotted line. And I want to remind everyone that the text line is open at 57739. Text Dan. I would love to hear from you, veterans who have served, hear about your family members who were lost in battle or who've passed away. It's important that we not just remember for one day, but that we continue to take time to remember our military members and the spouses who have to have a mobile career, the kids who have to change schools and go a year or more without seeing their parent. What a sacrifice our military members make for our country. Have you seen those videos, Ryan, of the soldiers coming home? I bawl my eyes out every time.
22: It's somber and it's very tough, yeah.
21: It's super emotional. So everyone, I hope you took time to remember the fallen. I hope you take the time often to appreciate those who have served and continue to do so. And please don't forget their families. So there's a lot going on in Colorado today. I'm just reading on this sheet here, Ryan, that Kirkmeyer says Peters was convicted and that we shouldn't have granted clemency. Am I reading that right?
22: Well, she's not as far along, in my understanding of what she says, on that path as Governor Jared Polis was, as to he thought it was an unfair sentence. Now, the point that Senator Kirkmeyer makes is that she wants to be fair and a fair arbiter and consistent, and that she didn't like what Governor Polis did with Rogel Medeiros.
21: Right.
22: And that was the runaway truck driver that incinerated the people on I-70. Kim Kardashian gets in Jared Polis' ears, whispers sweet nothings, and he reduces what was like a 110-year sentence down to 10 years or something like that, and the families were outraged. So,
21: as well they should be.
22: Senator Kirkmeyer mentioned that as kind of a bar, and that, hey, I got to call balls and strikes here. This is my interpretation of what she said on the issue. But Governor Polis has said flat out that he didn't think the sentence was fair and it wasn't in line with other sentences along those lines. And I kind of land where he is on this. I know Representative Bottoms, who will be in the debate tonight that I'll be covering at Colorado Christian University, he's for a full outright pardon. Doesn't feel that Tina Peters committed any crimes whatsoever. Senator Kirkmeyer says, hey, she was convicted by a jury of her peers, Republican prosecutor Dan Rubenstein, in Mesa County. So there's a lot of daylight between them on this issue. And we're going to see that, I think, illustrated in the debate tonight.
21: Interesting. But wasn't there a slap on the wrist for a state representative who was accused of the same crime?
22: It's a state senator. And yes, he cited that as the example. And who knows, had that not happened, there might not have been that point of contrast that finally pushed Governor Polis over the edge to say, you know what? And grant clemency to Tina Peters. And for those of us that feel that it is unfair how she's been treated, I think that, you know, Governor Polis deserves, I think he deserves credit for what he did. It took political courage, no matter what the calculation or the motivation was. It was not convenient for him, certainly with his own party. They censured him.
21: Right.
22: So I'm going to give him just due on that.
21: You don't think that it was all calculated for his run for president?
22: Of course it was.
21: Yeah.
22: But the end result is Tina is getting out of prison on June 1st. I think she'll take it.
21: I think she'll take it. And speaking of Memorial Day, she's a Gold Star mom.
22: That's right.
21: I mean, what ultimate sacrifice right there. Her only child was lost. A ranger or a SEAL, I believe? Mm-hmm. Like an absolute bad guy. Like
22: badass.
21: Bad in a good way.
22: Say
21: okay, I can say badass.
22: Yeah,
21: okay.
22: Oh, yeah.
21: He's a badass.
22: A legitimate badass, yes.
21: So I hope that she was well taken care of yesterday, and I'm relieved she's getting out. I mean, they must have something to hide if you throw the book at her in that way and fight so hard to keep her. I mean, there's no question that there's something sketchy going on with our elections. I get that all the time with the ballot measures. People are like, well, why even bother? Our elections are corrupt. They're not going to pass. And I disagree. I think it's too big to rig. I think this is a 90-10 issue and people are absolutely going to vote yes. And this is a good opportunity to remind everyone that my organization, Protect Kids Colorado, did successfully secure 3 issues on the ballot in November. So all Coloradans will have a chance to vote. Make it too big to rig. Tell everyone you know. And those issues are the Children Are Not For Sale Act, the Protect Girls Sports Act, and the Protect Children From Irreversible Sex Rejecting Surgery Act, which I always say is insane. We even have to say that. But yes, it is happening. And every time I've had the honor to co-host or guest host this show, I've had someone on to talk about doctors and people who have been through these procedures to just confirm that, yes, this is happening in Colorado. In fact, we are what I would call a trans sanctuary state or even a trans tourism state. Have you heard of the Transcontinental Pipeline, Ryan?
22: Oh, no. Oh, no.
21: Have you heard of it?
22: No.
21: Oh, my gosh. I encourage everyone, go to tcpipeline.org right now. I'm not making this up. There's an actual organization that I'm sure gets government dollars, an NGO, that their entire mission is relocating trans-identified people to Colorado to get these procedures, where it is taxpayer-funded. And insurance companies, it's mandatory that they cover it. We're going to talk about here in the next segment when we come back from break a law that was passed last year that forces all of us to pay for these procedures. But during that bill, one Colorado showed up and testified to a 2,900% increase in children being brought across state lines into Colorado to have these sex-rejecting procedures. And there are over a dozen laws that mandate this on us. I don't think Colorado taxpayers understand the burden that's actually falling on them as a result of this ideology taking over. But after you go to tcpipeline.org and see that I'm not crazy, there is a such thing called the Transcontinental Pipeline where we are likely paying for people to be moved here. I put out a list on our resources page on protectkidscolorado.org. I encourage people to go there next and look that see that there are over 20 laws that have been passed in the last 6 years that force gender ideology onto all of us that I believe are unconstitutional. And we've got a lot of work to undo it. So when we come back, we'll talk about that law that passed last year. We're going to head to break. 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This is Aaron Lee filling in.
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0: Welcome back to the Dan Kaplis Show. This is Aaron Lee filling in. Ryan's trying to make me cry with that song. I remember sitting in my car the day I dropped my husband off at for boot camp and just sitting in my car listening to that song and crying. So you're trying to get me to cry on air, aren't you?
1: It's tough because it's one of those separate the art from the artist. I know Natalie Maines or her political persuasions. Here's the other part I wanted to get your take on. They were the Dixie Chicks. They get rid of the Dixie part. However, I have it on good authority that a lot of women aren't okay being called chicks either. So, did you have to drop both ends of that name? One's offensive because it represents the South, Dixie, and the other one, well, it's kind of a slang term for women that's outdated.
0: Interesting. I don't take offense to that.
1: I know you don't.
0: But I get called really, really bad things all the time. So it's hard to offend me.
1: You call me a chick. Whatever.
0: Chick? That's not. That's well, the best you got?
1: Where I come from in my generation, and I'm a little bit older than you, and the Gen Xers, it was growing up, I swear, dudes and chicks. Now, Dan disputes this. I do not. So if you grew up in the Gen X generation like I did, do you remember, like, there's the dudes, there's the chicks, they're over there, we're over here, and no?
0: Yeah, I'm the era of dude, where's my car? Dude. So that is like the least offensive thing. But again, I get called really, like, you know, Kyle Clark calls me a Christian nationalist who covers children in blood. So
1: This song, though, to your point, I remember when this album came out and it was just stellar.
0: It was
1: Wide Open Spaces, and this was on it, and it's a phenomenal song.
0: I feel like we're of the same generation. Yeah. Man, I miss the 90s.
1: Yeah. Well, I think that this would have been what? Either late 90s or early 2000s. So right around there. Right around the year 2000.
0: Yeah.
1: I have to look it up.
0: Okay. Well, I'm going to play a clip for everyone soon. And I wonder if this man would be offended by being called a chick. There's a clip that went viral. I shared it on all my pages. You can follow me at Aaron for Parental Rights, by the way, everyone. I shared this on all my pages earlier today. This went viral because Wall Street Apes, a really big account, shared it. And I'm glad it's getting attention because I've been screaming this from the rooftops for years. Thank you, Ryan, for editing down this clip. It had a few bleeps in it. But this is a clip that's going viral right now. Oh, I think I did it. Spacebar?
2: How much does your transition cost?
3: Hormones?
2: Yes, how much does it cost?
3: Well, I just got back on Medicaid.
2: Hormones?
3: So
2: but no, you got as well.
3: Those were free.
2: You did your
3: free.
2: Nails? Why?
3: Because my body is priceless.
2: No, how was it free?
3: Oh, Colorado taxpayers. Yeah.
2: Not federal, right? Just Colorado?
3: I don't.
2: I hope not, because I just wrote a $4 million check the other day to the IRS. If that's paying for literal what are we doing? I have nothing wrong with trans, but why am I paying for people's boob jobs?
3: No, don't get me wrong. I don't think it should happen either, but I did abuse the system. Because why would I pay for it if I can get it for free?
1: Fact check true.
2: The government, the taxpayers paid for your
3: I pay taxes too, so
2: you're not a net contributor. No, we just sent you $4,000 back, especially with your no tax on tip thing and the majority is tip. It's honestly, it's just I'm not in favor of the no taxes on tip thing. It's so stupid. You already contribute nothing. It's just more populist policy.
3: No, you're right. We should just be getting paid a normal wage, so we shouldn't have to get tipped.
2: Well, that's fine too, but advocate for that. It's just so stupid. It's just a performative policy. And that's why both.
0: Yeah. We've heard enough. So this is going viral right now. It's a clip from Caleb Hammer, who I didn't know who he was. I looked him up. He's a big time YouTuber who gives financial audits, financial advice to people. And he was shocked to learn that this trans identified man got breast implants off of Colorado taxpayers' dime. Well, I'm not surprised because I've been following this for over a year. Suddenly, it seems like a lot of people from outside Colorado and within are paying attention to how our taxpayers are on the hook for sex rejecting procedures. But I want to refer people to a bill that passed last year. It's House Bill 25-1309. It mandates that insurance companies must pay for any procedure that any one behavioral or medical professional deems medically necessary for a trans identified person. So this man who wants breast implants, we're all required to pay for it. Our insurance premiums are going up. I'm sure insurance companies are preparing to flee Colorado like every other kind of business right now. Medicaid pays for it. But a woman who is recovering from breast cancer and needs reconstruction is not guaranteed that same coverage. A man who wants female hormones, we're all paying for it, but a woman going through menopause who needs HRT, not covered. It's insane. I need a blepharoplasty. I have a lifelong condition where I have baggy eyes. Yes. Thank you, trolls, for making fun of my baggy eyes. I'm aware that I have them. My doctor, I was declined medical coverage to get a blepharoplasty, but I'll read you the list that's on this. It's any procedure, again, that any one doctor deems, or behavioral therapist deems, medically necessary. But when they pass this law, it explicitly lists hormone therapy, eyelid surgery, face, forehead, skin tightening, facial bone remodeling, genioplasty, a cheek implant, lip or lift or augmentation, orbital recontouring, rhinoplasty, laser electrolysis, hair removal. You're paying for hair removal for men.
1: If you wouldn't cover these procedures for just your, you know, garden variety female yourself, then why would this apply, you know what I mean, to anybody else? Just by a fair measure. Just by a fair measure.
0: Right.
1: Because I guess the left doesn't view these as elective surgeries, right? Because of the whole gender-affirming care myth.
0: Right. The suicide myth.
1: If you affirm your gender, then that would be like me affirming that I'm male. And you, Aaron, I know this sounds really banal, but you affirming that you are in fact female, that would be gender affirming care. Am I wrong?
0: Sex affirming. I don't like the word gender.
1: I don't think I do.
0: Sex affirming.
1: Okay, there
0: care.
1: We go.
0: Right.
1: Okay.
0: Yeah, that's
1: progress.
0: Correct.
1: There we go.
0: I'll give you one guess at who ran this bill.
1: Brianna Titone.
0: Yes. I mean, I call him Brian. Brianna is Brian. But
1: House Representative, right?
0: In House the General Representative.
1: Assembly. Okay, yep.
0: Yep, was the prime sponsor of this bill so that we could all pay for his breast implants and facial reconstruction.
1: I try to come down on this balls and strikes, pun intended, but fair analysis here of would we cover this for somebody who is, what do they call, cisgender?
0: Oh gosh,
1: that you word. And me both. I know I hate the terms too, but awful. let's play by their rules. If we wouldn't cover them for the average person off the street just to do, you know, electrolysis or these other things that you're talking about. Then you have to pay for them too.
0: And the law's so vague, it says anything they want. So if they decide they want, I don't know, to implant a unicorn horn on their head to feel more like a unicorn, we have to pay for it if a doctor says it's medically necessary.
1: No.
0: And here's the real kicker. There's no age requirement on this. So when this was being passed, we tried to get just an age limit. Like, fine, do this to adults. Don't make us pay for kids to have these procedures. They wouldn't do it. Every Democrat voted no. And there's no requirement to prove Colorado residency. So remember when I just talked about a 2,900% increase in children being brought across state lines? We're paying for it. The Colorado taxpayers.
1: And what is, I have to believe the math on this, Aaron, because you have spoken with, and you're bless you for what you've done for the detransitioners and what a nightmare their lives have become because they were offered that false promise of they could become the other sex.
0: Yeah.
1: You can't. And when they realize that, there's a morbid kind of depression that sets in, understandably. And what the percentages of those individuals to those that, totally happy, I trans, I'm great now. It's totally great. It solved all my problems.
0: Yeah, it's a minimal percent. And it takes, you know, people have different variations of how long it takes before they realize that they've made a mistake. But for the record, there is no medical code for detrans. So we're not helping these people who've realized they've made a mistake. All right, guys, we're going to go to break. This is Aaron Lee filling in for Dan Kaplis. You're listening to us on 630 KHOW. This is the Dan Kaplis Show.

0: News, I'm Tom Rigotti. While the U.S. and Iran continue to negotiate a deal to open the Strait of Hormuz, it appears neither side is willing to capitulate to the other. Fox's Peter Ducey reports.
1: The Secretary of State Marco Rubio out there saying the Strait of Hormuz is going to open one way or another. Iran is saying we'll open the Strait if you take $24 billion in frozen Iranian money and unfreeze it. That is according to Iranian state-run media.
0: Protests for a fifth day today outside an ICE facility in Newark, New Jersey. Fox's Alexis McAdams is there.
2: These protesters are demanding that this ICE facility here in Newark be shut down because they say the migrants inside are not being treated properly. New Jersey Democrats, including Senator Andy Kim, are saying that the problem is that they believe that they are not being fed properly. They think that they're being fed food that's spoiled, so they said there's an ongoing hunger strike.
0: DHS accuses protesters of disrupting law enforcement operations. 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
4: A traveling exhibit of historic documents that helped form America is in Denver for 2 weeks in advance of the nation's 250th anniversary. History Colorado President Dawn DePrince explained what people can see.
5: Some of the most foundational documents to the founding of our nation. Stone engraving of the Declaration of Independence, a draft of the Constitution, draft of the Bill of Rights, oath of allegiance signed by Washington, Hamilton, and Byrd.
4: Denver is one of 8 U.S. cities hosting the exhibit. The once-in-a-generation opportunity is open to the public May 28th through June 14th at the History Colorado Center. Colorado State Patrol is out with its tally of impaired driving citations over the holiday weekend. Nearly 2,000 drivers were pulled over, resulting in more than 600 speeding tickets, 31 reckless driving citations, and 43 impaired drivers were arrested. There were also 31 citations for violating the move-over law. Avalanche need a win or their season ends. Game 4 against the Golden Knights in Las Vegas tonight. I'm Rob Dawson.
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0: the Dan Kaplis Show. This is Aaron Lee filling in today. And hey, shout out to local veteran Maj Tobin Lewis. Don't forget, you can text me at Dan at 57739. I got another text that said, Dan, stop man boob story. And I agree. Look, I would rather talk about anything else in the entire world, but I pay attention to these things in Colorado and give you a little snippet so that you don't have to.
1: That's my daily job here, Aaron, for Dan in particular, is I got to edit things like from The View. Like, you think I want to watch The View? You think I want to cut these clips from Sonny Hostin and Joy Behar?
0: Right.
1: You're welcome.
0: Thank you, everyone, for the texting, though. I appreciate it. And please, like I said, if you're a veteran, text us so I can give you a shout out. Thank you for your service. And next up on the line, another fellow military wife. She is one of my dearest friends. I call her my spiritual battle buddy. We carry each other off the field. She is the executive director of the Colorado Parent Advocacy Network, a board member on my org, Protect Kids Colorado, one of the hardest working people I've ever met. She does so much good for so many people and truly expects nothing in return. Lori Gimmelstein, welcome to the Dan Kaplis Show.
2: Well, thank you, Aaron. It's great to be here.
0: We talk every day about how cool to do it for everyone else to listen. Congratulations on making it through another ledge session in Colorado. I know you worked really hard fighting House Bill 26-1039. So if you can help listeners understand, let's start with that. That's one that really snuck under the radar. I don't think people, even I didn't have a lot of time to pay attention to it. So can you help listeners understand what that bill does and how deceptively they pushed it through?
2: Absolutely. So 1309 is there were some good parts to that bill in regards to disputes around domestic abuse. And it was really interesting to read through this, 19-page bill and come to find out that there were inclusions on it that really violated parental authority. And really what it sought to do was it addresses, as I said, great changes on domestic violence statutes and family court proceedings. But when it comes to, remember back a year ago when you and I and all of our coalition partners stood on the west steps of the Capitol fighting back to oppose House Bill 25-1312.
0: Worst bill ever.
2: One of the worst bills ever that really sought to define coercive control as a parent who is simply just saying, wait, we're going to just wait on this concern that you're having around this distress around your gender. They wanted to make that abuse, which, if you are a parent that has a child navigating distress around their gender because they're constantly being told they should be questioning their gender in schools, on social media, that if you were a parent that didn't instantly affirm that they were going to not only call that abuse, but you would risk losing your child to the state. And so what we saw this year, and interestingly, a senator from Boulder, Katie Wallace, brought this language, this coercive control language, back in a bill deceptively titled Legal Protections for the Dignity of Minors. It was Senate Bill 2618. And, we were able to rally a lot of support like we did on 1312 to have that language struck in that bill. And she said during committee hearing, we will bring this back.
0: Yeah.
2: We will bring this back in the House. And they did. And they did it in 1309, and they hid it in this bill that was, just so much incredibly emotional testimony by people who have suffered severe domestic abuse. I mean, your heart just breaks listening to them tell their stories. And this bill sought to really remedy a portion of that, but they put the coercive control language in. And I remember signing up to testify against this bill. And of course, you and I and 3,000 other individuals in the state of Colorado are trying to get three incredible ballot initiatives on at the same time to protect children, that we're trying to lobby against these oppressive bills. And, people are tied up in doing so many things, and the legislature knows this. They throw it in everywhere they can. They try to distract us. And I was signed up to give testimony, and I missed my turn on Zoom. So they had all the people opposing it go first, and then they had all the people supporting the bill give testimony after.
0: Of course, so we'd fall off. That's what they do.
2: Right, exactly. But I got to go. I wrote in and I said, hey, I missed my time, my apologies. And they said, oh, you can testify at the end of this. So I had the opportunity to hear the testimony in support of the bill. And again, you know, I said, I just, my heart aches for these people. I sympathize with them so much. But what is going to happen when your ex, who you have experienced extreme abuse from, uses this loophole to take your children away from you? That is what is going to happen. So if you think this bill to, you know, improve domestic abuse cases is going to help you, wait until your ex finds out this loophole that they can take your child away from you just by declaring that you do not support a newly declared gender identity.
0: How sad that they're hijacking. Yeah. This is a legitimate need to protect people from in these custody situations from abusive parents. But what people need to understand is that it's not just the gender stuff. This restricted a parent's ability to restrict screen time, to have a say in who their kids are friends with. I mean, it's like restricting parents from being parents. If you're a good parent, you could lose your kid for it in Colorado.
2: 100%. It is restricting parenting. So it absolutely is absurd. And the bill also interfered with controlling or preventing access to contraceptive use or reproductive health care. And our friends over at the Catholic Conference were very concerned that this could even look like a father, trying to save the life of his preborn child. And so, you know, there were all these elements. And you and I know, we were at title board trying to secure initiative for the ballot. And the single subject rule is so strict. And it just blows my mind that we don't have these single subject topics in the legislature. I'm always shocked, and especially knowing what you and I went through up at title board to secure the ballot initiatives in 2024. And then in this last go around where you were up at title board to secure protecting girls' sports and protecting children from sex trafficking and protecting children from irreversible sex change surgeries, you know, that how complex and complicated it is to get these single subject rulings. So yeah, 1309 is, I'm very hopeful. I know a lot of coalition partners like the Colorado Catholic Conference, United Community Leaders of Colorado, our organization, the Colorado Parent Advocacy Network, and many other incredible groups have asked Governor Polis to veto this bill. And so all eyes are on Governor Polis and what he's going to do. He has not signed it yet, and he has a real great opportunity to protect parental rights by not signing this bill.
0: Rules for me, but not for thee over at the Capitol. That's how the single subject works. Good. So there's a tangible way that listeners can take action. You need to contact Governor Polis's office and say veto House Bill 1309. It is going to harm children and families. It is going to restrict parents from being able to parent. And I want to keep you around. We only have about a minute left, but I want to keep you because I want to talk about a subject that a lot of people don't understand is so prevalent in Colorado. And it's a term that my next guest in the next hour, Dr. James Lindsay, coined, gender trafficking, where you and I know over a dozen parents who have actually lost custody of their kids because they were unwilling to transition them to the opposite sex. They were unwilling to call them the name or push them down that medicalization path. You've helped a couple of them through absolute darkness. And unfortunately, we've never won in these cases. Every parent we've tried to help has lost custody of their kids.
2: Yeah, we have one case pending appeal right now on a medical transition of a child that I'd be, you know, happy to share with the listeners. And people need to realize this is really happening to real people. You know, we are currently helping over 28 families that are navigating gender ideology and many families who have lost custodial rights.
0: It's absolutely insane. Well, hang with me, Lori, if you can. And we're going to head to break now, but we will be right back after this. 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This is Aaron Lee filling in on 630 K.
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0: Thank you for sending these texts. Remember, you can text me, Dan, at 57739. I have several people asking, when is Dan coming back? Is Dan coming back? He is. He's off for a couple of weeks. I'm sorry you're stuck with people like me until then, but Dan will be back.
1: Oh, don't say that. The people love you. Are you kidding me? Come on.
0: It's mostly good stuff today. I did get some hate mail last time. Seven asking, will the GOP governor debate be available online? I'm being told, Ryan, it's Colorado Christian University live stream only.
1: On the website, and it will likely be archived on YouTube and those other types of platforms. But a little disappointing that tonight's debate is not televised live. You would think on CBS Colorado Channel 4, locally here in Denver, as Sean Boyd is one of the three moderators, but that's not the case.
0: Darn. Well, tune into Colorado Christian University's website. Yeah. Should be a good, two-person debate now? No remarks, right?
1: Two people, three podiums. So you got Representative Scott Bottoms, you got Senator Barb Kirkmeyer, and you got a podium reserved for Victor Marx if he decides to show up, which he has said he will not.
0: Have you seen the Twitter page that's Victor Marx would love to debate, but he can't?
1: Right. It's great.
0: it's so funny.
1: It's like the opposite of Chuck Norris facts.
0: Yes.
1: It really is.
0: Chance of rain today. Due to chance of

0: So we are hopefully appealing the removal of medical custody from Dean. So he did not lose physical custody of his children. He is just not allowed to speak with his child about any issues related to gender identity, and not allowed to participate in any medical appointments or outcomes. So all those decisions are made by his ex-wife, as appointed by the appellate decision. And so we're helping him appeal that case. As you know, litigation takes a very long time. It is very costly. Yeah. And, you know, Gene is funding this appeal independently. CPN has been helping him with a fundraiser. We've had many wonderful supporters of the Colorado Parent Advocacy Network give to his fundraiser to raise funds to really fight back and appeal this decision. But, you know, we're seeing this with multiple families. Families, you know, especially when families are in a divorce situation where you have one parent against the other in the court system siding with the gender-affirming parent because of laws in the state of Colorado that require not only medical professionals and clinical therapists, but parents to be gender-affirming. And so, you know, even before the coercive control language gets added to bills like House Bill 26-1309 around gender affirmation, that we're seeing parents already lose custody before it's even codified into law. And we've been seeing this for years. And so with Gene's case, we're pending appeal. We also have a case right now with the Center for American Liberty against Brighton School District that the Colorado Parent Advocacy Network facilitated. We did a lot of strategic coordination documentation with this family that submitted a confidential incident report via our incident report tool on our website at coloradoparents.org. And Brighton School District actually transitioned both psychosocially and medically their 13-year-old daughter before 2024, when Governor Polis signed into law House Bill 24-1039, non-legal name changes, which made that practice that you and I both are very familiar with of school districts concealing a gender transition from the parents and doing psychosocial interventions, changing a child's name, changing their pronouns, changing the facilities that they use. And so with this case against Brighton School District, we've actually had oral arguments at the 10th Circuit. We're still waiting for results, but praise God, the Mirabelli case in SCOTUS came out while we're waiting, and we were able to submit additional documentation on the Mirabelli ruling, which sides with parents that schools in California cannot hide gender transitions. It's a huge win for parents across the nation, and we're hopeful to have a good ruling from the 10th Circuit in this case. But unfortunately, when we started this case a couple years ago, we were hoping to get an injunction, a statewide injunction on 1039. That was the purpose of this case. And recently, through the CASA versus Trump litigation hearing, we now know that that's no longer a possibility. So SCOTUS ruled in that only a plaintiff can receive injunctive relief, not an entire blanket sweep across the state. So now the Colorado Parent Advocacy Network is mobilizing to not just have subscriptions where people can just sign up to stay engaged and informed in our organization, but also to become members. So we're going to have a litigation arm so that we can facilitate legal action on behalf of Colorado parents in the state, so that we can have injunctive relief across the state, not just for an individual plaintiff.
1: 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I wanted to help just defer people to Rocky Mountain Voice put out a great article called The Pooter Records today about the same thing happening to my family in the Pooter School District. We'll have Dr. James Lindsay when we come back from break. 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
5: Trying to find a deal that works for everyone. I'm John Saucier, Fox News. The Secretary of State, Marco Rubio, echoing President Trump's demand that any deal with Iran be a good one or there won't be a deal at all. Many Republicans concerned, though, this deal could be far too lenient on Iran. Let's go to the White House to get more from Fox's Peter Ducey.
6: The Secretary of State, Marco Rubio, saying the Strait of Hormuz is going to open one way or the other. The Iranians, according to Iranian state media, are saying, we'll open up the strait, just take $24 billion of frozen money of ours and unfreeze it. Some Republicans very unhappy at the prospect of paying Iran anything. Ted Cruz wrote on Saturday, if the result of all this is to be an Iranian regime still run by Islamists who chant death to America, now receiving billions of dollars, being able to enrich uranium and develop nuclear weapons and having effective control over the Strait of Hormuz, then that outcome would be a disastrous mistake.
5: President Trump vows Iran must never have a nuclear weapon. He proposed turning over its enriched uranium to the U.S. to be destroyed or destroy it abroad with nuclear regulators as witnesses. Maryland Senator Chris Van Hollen warned Sunday the deal's proposed terms would give Iran greater leverage. Vice President J.D. Vance, now acting as President Trump's so-called fraud czar and head of the administration's anti-fraud task force, hosting a roundtable at the White House with 15 state attorneys general, discussing the latest in efforts to root out abuse in state and federal health care programs around the country. Vice President Vance says, though efforts are not partisan,
7: everybody should care about fraud. Everybody should care about rooting out fraud. Everybody should care about saving the American taxpayers' money. And importantly, everybody should care about actually protecting the programs that only work and are only properly funded if the money funding those programs isn't being stolen by fraudsters.
5: While at least two of the AGs at the roundtable are Democrats, the Trump administration has been focusing on fraud in states like Minnesota and California. 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
5: President Trump is allowing in more white South Africans due to what the administration calls incitement of violence by the country's government.
10: The president has largely stopped refugee admissions since he took office, except for white South Africans, specifically Afrikaners, many of whom are farmers. He was planning to allow 7,500 refugees in, but he's increased that by 10,000 through the end of September. An administration document says the Afrikaners face an emergency situation due to incitement of racially motivated violence by the government. Last year, the president hosted hosted South Africa's president, Cyril Ramaphosa, and played videos for him, including clips of South African politicians chanting for the farmers to be killed. Ramaphosa and others in his delegation said violence is a problem for all in South Africa and that it's not racially motivated. Jessica Rosenthal, Fox News.
5: The Trump administration is renewing its push to lift an injunction on construction for the White House ballroom. This after a shooting at a White House checkpoint over the weekend. Fox's Alexandra Hoff with more.
4: The Justice Department returned to a federal judge over the weekend saying that Saturday's incident proves the urgent need for construction to continue on a White House ballroom without legal hurdles that are currently in its way. Sunday's court filing, it reads this. The second attack on the president this month underscores the critical need for top-level state-of-the-art security at the White House, including the ballroom, a knitted, unified, cohesive part of the East Wing project, which is vital for national security. While an April ruling intended to halt above-ground construction on the White House ballroom, work has continued due to an order that was put on hold from an appeals court, so that's still going back and forth.
5: Democratic lawmakers have called the ballroom a waste of money and have questioned where private funds for the construction were coming from. In a development of the court case against former FBI Director James Comey, a federal judge moving his trial from July to October in New Bern, North Carolina, for threatening the president with his post in seashells that he claimed he found along a Carolina beach, reading 8647. In New York, I'm John Saucier, and this is Fox News.
11: This report is...
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14: Welcome, everyone, to the Dan Kaplis Show. This is Aaron Lee filling in today. Remember, you can text me, Dan, at 57739. Got someone asking here where to go to live stream the governor debate tonight. You can go to the Colorado Christian University website. It will be live streamed there. And then also, FYI, Ryan, I got a text that says, Dan, I have to say your show has the best backup host lineup of any show I've ever listened to.
15: There you go.
14: I'll take it.
15: Yeah, so
14: keep the
15: I.
14: Nice text coming.
15: It makes my job a lot easier with the likes of you, Aaron.
14: Oh, man, you thought the first hour was good. Ready? Get ready for this, because our next guest is probably the coolest person on earth. He's kind of a big deal. How lucky that the state of Colorado, that he's paying attention and supporting our grassroots efforts here. Dr. James Lindsay, he is a best-selling author many times over, the brilliant mind behind New Discourses and everyone's favorite X account. Dr. James Lindsay, thank you for joining me on the Dan Kaplis Show.
16: Hey, Aaron. Great to hear from you.
14: Yes. Hey, first question. After we successfully surprised you with the Protect Kids Colorado Champion Trophy, did you find the perfect place to prominently display your prestigious major award?
11: It is right next to me, as a matter of fact, on the bookshelf here in my office, staring me down so that I can never, ever forget the obligation that I have to help the grassroots of Colorado and the rest of the United States.
14: I love it. You were like, I got a major award. And you were looking at the statues while I was putting them out, and I'm so glad I pulled that one over on you.
11: Yeah, well, I kind of reflected on that. I was looking down the list of them. Like, you know, I got down like three of them, and I thought to myself, you know, maybe I should stop looking at these. And I did, and it just kind of worked out.
14: Because your intuition is always right. For anyone who doesn't follow James Lindsay, he's always right. So I'm sorry to ask you this again. Every time you come out here to Colorado, I ask you to explain this, but different set of listeners. So can you just help our listeners understand what the heck happened here in Colorado? What is this philosophical root that has captured Colorado?
11: Well, I hate to use a big word right off the bat, but what's captured Colorado is what's haunting the rest of the United States. And basically, it's Marxism. Our society is now facing its turn to fight off Marxism. And some states got targeted earlier and more vigorously. Obviously, we know about California, and we can look at the Pacific Northwest and Washington and Oregon, but Colorado got targeted pretty vigorously a decade or two ago, and more or less got flipped to the point where now you have, you know, openly communist members of your state legislature, DSA activity happening even in the legislature, to where the state is in a lot of trouble. But a lot of people don't understand that this, you know, everything is a conflict, everything is oppressor versus oppressed, and it's always somehow the powerful group is the problem, is ultimately just Marxism taking new forms, and it's attacking Colorado.
14: That was actually my next question. You touched on it, but what's the Democratic Socialist of America's role in this capture here?
11: I mean, they're a major vehicle. They're probably one of the larger and more organized national level organizations that acts as a vehicle for Marxism. They claim that they are not specifically Marxist. I don't believe them personally, but they claim that they are not, but that they have a Marxist wing that they, you know, tolerate and allow to be part of what they do. I think that this is a bit of smoke and mirrors. I think the entire thing runs a Marxist operating system, which is that oppressor versus oppressed. We're going to basically run a revolution to seize the means of control of society. It used to be the means of production in a capitalist sense, and that's what the Marxist wing would care about. But this is a large national organization that has lots of money, lots of coordination. So this is very important for a state like Colorado, which is not a gigantic state. You've got about 4 million voters there in Colorado, not the biggest state in the union. But if they need something done, all of a sudden, all of those DSA chapters from all over the country will unify. This was very prominent in the election of Mayor Zohran Mamdani in New York City. He is a Democratic Socialist. He is part of the DSA. And when he was running his campaign, you had people showing up from all over the country, DSA members supporting him online and showing up in person in New York City to volunteer and get out for him. So it creates a gigantic nationwide pool of resources by which they can achieve political agendas, even in small local places like cities or counties or even states.
14: So they appear bigger than they are. Then, right?
11: They are bigger than they appear. It's the other way around.
14: That's terrifying. And they're so flagrant about it here. How does Colorado size up against all the other communist states? I know you're funny. You're like, oh, there's something about the C word, California, Chicago, Colorado. It's all communist. How do we size up against these other communist states? Are we the craziest, or are we just the one that went downhill the fastest?
11: I think you're the one that went downhill the fastest, but in a sense, you're one of the worst, and maybe the worst. Not in overall craziness of policy. I think that it's very likely that California and New York still eclipse you. The Pacific Northwest probably is also beyond what Colorado is actually putting forward. But the fact is that nobody believes Colorado has gone down this road, and that's really important because When we look at these states like Oregon or California or New York or Connecticut or Illinois, we kind of have this sense, or even Minnesota, we have this sense that something very far left has happened. And therefore, people kind of orient in that regard. But when you tell people that Colorado has gone crazy, they don't believe you. So they won't help. They won't get involved. They're like, no, it's Colorado. It's a mountain state. It's a free state. A lot of libertarians maybe, but it's a good, solid, you know, ranching, conservative state. And it's simply not. So when you have this combination of a state that's gone very, very wacky, very fast. I mean, Colorado does put forth some of the least constitutional, most communist policies of any of the states that I've seen. And then you mix that with the fact that nobody believes that this is happening because it's just one of these, you know, Western, you know, mid-America states. You have a big problem on your hands that you can't get the kind of help or backup or resources that you need because nobody believes it's happening.
14: Yes, I have certainly experienced that. I know you've been in the room with me when I've experienced that people don't understand how bad it is. So leads me to my next question. When everyone else has forsaken blue states like ours, you've leaned into us. You've supported us. You were the only big influencer to support our ballot measures. Why does our fight in Colorado matter everywhere else?
11: Well, I mean, there's a lot of reasons. Number one is I've never formally made this happen. If somebody wants to take it and run with it, I'm not going to be upset. But I always wanted to kind of start something. I wanted to call the 50 Stars Initiative, which would be that we're going to try to keep all 50 stars on the flag. Basically, all 50 states are operating according to American principles, that we don't give up on any state, Colorado, California, you name it. We don't give up on these states. And that, you know, a lot of times the Republican Party does give up on these states. They have to triage. They don't have the money to reach out to, you know, losing political battles the way that they maybe could. And I think that what we need is stronger grassroots efforts in these states. I don't want to see us give up on any state. But at the same time, there's something about, you know, Colorado fell very quickly, but there's something about the idea of Colorado pushing back and pushing this back out of its state that would be incredibly moralizing to the rest of the country to see that this fight can win, that we can fight back against the radical left and take back a state or even take back counties, take back municipalities, and push this back out of our communities, that this isn't a lost cause, that what goes left doesn't have to stay that way. I think it would be very, very moralizing to your run-of-the-mill Americans across the country, and it would be very demoralizing to the radical left. And they're going to dump a ton of resources in. They're going to get very upset. They're going to throw a huge fit if they lose ground. And Colorado is actually, because it is actually a solidly middle America, you know, central plains mountain state, and there are a lot of good people there, a lot of very solid, very, you know, independent minded, you know, rugged individual type people there. It does have this opportunity to kind of shake off the cobwebs and get active and to push this back out and to send that message to the United States of America right from the very center of the country and say, look, no, we're not beholden to the left. We can fight this back. And so Colorado is a great state to get, you know, involved in. Plus, you know, how bad is it to have to visit the Rockies every now and then because I'm helping out?
14: You're welcome back anytime. Thank you for believing in us when everyone else has forsaken us. Hang around. We're going to go to commercial break. But when we come back, we're going to talk about how we can fix Colorado. You're listening to the Dan Kaplis Show. This is Aaron Lee.
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0: Welcome back to the Dan Kaplan Show. This is Aaron Lee filling in today. I'm getting a lot of good texts about James Lindsay on the line. Someone said, excellent guest regarding discussion about Colorado communists and Marxists. I told you, he's probably the coolest person on earth. Definitely the most knowledgeable about how Colorado has been taken over by communists and Marxists. We're talking with Dr. James Lindsay. He is a brilliant mind behind New Discourses. If you don't already follow him, and I assume you do because he's got a huge following, you really should, because we have to understand the problem if we are to fix it. Welcome back to the Dan Kaplan Show, James. Thanks for joining me.
1: Thank you again, Aaron.
0: So we talked about how Colorado has been taken over. Now let's talk about what we can do to fix it. What, in your professional opinion, can everyday Coloradans be doing to take this beautiful state back?
1: Well, I mean, first of all, what you guys have done with these ballot initiatives is a huge, huge, it's beyond a first step. I was going to say a huge first step. It's past a first step. It is a huge strike to remind people that Coloradans can get involved. The hard part for dealing with this is that it's all really slow. It's all very insidious. It's all, you know, taking little tiny bites at a time to make a difference. And it has to start with actually knowing what you're dealing with. So one of the most important things people can do is they can get educated enough about this to be able to recognize it when it's in their kids' schools, when it's around them, when issues are being framed in this oppressor versus oppressed manipulative dynamic. It's just a little bit, it's not a huge lift, but you have to learn a little bit about the basics of Marxist conflict theory in order to understand what you're dealing with, because then you're going to engage it differently. The whole game is to get you to fall into tricks and traps, to go along with things that you wouldn't otherwise agree with. And when you can see it, first of all, you can do something about it. You can spot it. You can say something about it. You can organize. You can start a ballot initiative if you need to. And on the other hand, you can do the most important thing of all, which is to sit down and educate your kids, to debrief with your kids after they go to school, find out what they're learning, find out how they're learning it, and, you know, get in the weeds with them and take apart the worldview that's being injected into them through their schools.
0: That's good. Do you have any, not to put you on the spot, but any resources people can use with their kids to help them deprogram? Like, my kids listen to New Discourses, but how can we be deprogramming our kids?
1: Well, I don't have a lot of resources directly geared at kids. I have a hard time talking to college graduates and bringing it down. But if your kids can listen to New Discourses, a lot of kids can listen to New Discourses. But there are a lot of people start looking for resources out there to, you know, use the search engines, get on social media and see who's actually talking about this in the education space in particular, if you want to find out how to help your kids. I know that PragerU has made a lot of really great materials that point in this direction, that I've seen some of it and would recommend. And so, you know, get out there and look for it. But start with PragerU if you don't know where else to look, because they've made very specifically tailored materials to deal with this that are age appropriate and can help your kids engage.
0: That's great. I'll never forget the first time I met you a couple of years ago. You warned me that Tucker Carlson was the woke right, shifting gears a little bit. And I'm just, along with Candace and others, you just have this brilliant ability to see and the guts to say things before everyone else does. I think a lot of people don't understand the woke right. Can you help listeners just understand what that means and how you spotted it?
1: Well, the way I spotted it, it's probably easier to communicate. I have this knack where, you know, I'm very good at noticing patterns. You introduced me as Dr. James Lindsay. My doctorate, my PhD, I'm not a medical doctor. My doctorate is in mathematics. And in particular, the branch of mathematics that I specialized in is invested very deeply in pattern recognition and description. So when something doesn't fit, so like, let's say it's Tucker Carlson's doing his show and he says what he says every night, and he says, you know, this thing and that's conservative, and he says this thing and that's conservative. Then he says something about Elizabeth Warren's economic policies, and that really just doesn't fit. It sticks out to me more than it sticks out to most people. I happen to have a pretty good memory for this kind of thing. So when it starts to be the third or the fourth or the fifth thing that they say that doesn't fit, but that fits a different pattern, that stands out. I don't know that I'm brave enough to say things or have the guts, like you said. I might just be too stupid not to say them. I'm not exactly sure. But I do tend to open my mouth after I become confident that I'm seeing a pattern that doesn't square with the pattern that I should be seeing. And so I did this with the so-called woke right. The woke right's actually very simple. Another way you could phrase it is socially conservative socialists. They believe most of the same things the left does. They act the same way that the left does, except that they're socially conservative instead of socially liberal. So they're not out there, you know, promoting all the pro-sexual stuff. They're not out there manipulating about, you know, racial minorities. Instead, they're going the other direction. They're very socially conservative. They promote, you know, what they call a traditionalist lifestyle in a very kind of extreme way. And they tend to be very pro-white people as opposed to pro-racial minority and set up that conflict. But again, remember I said you have to understand how Marxism works to set up conflicts. They set up a conflict between the races rather than trying to resolve the conflict by saying that, you know, we should really not be looking at race the way that, you know, identity politicians do. So it's people that are sympathetic to Marxist analysis, even though they're conservatives or right wing, or it's people who use the critical theory method for right wing causes. Critical theory means that you picture, you all you do is you point out where something's not perfect over and over and over again in order to say that you're more, that you have a better analysis of it than anybody else. That's all it means. It doesn't have to be more complicated than that. So when they say, you know, President Trump isn't, you know, delivering on all of his promises, therefore he changed, therefore he's captured by nefarious powers, or Benjamin Netanyahu in Israel controls him. They're just doing a conspiracy theory, and they're asserting this based on the fact that President Trump is doing the best he can in reality, not in a perfect world where he can snap his fingers and do anything he wants. So that's the critical theory. He's doing it in reality, but since that's not perfect, it's bad. Therefore, he's the part of a conspiracy. That's the conspiracy theory, or the critical theory mindset. And so people on the right wing can use this mindset too, and that's the woke right.
0: That makes sense. I'm glad you touched on critical theory. I encourage everyone to read James's book, Queering of the American Child. That explains in detail critical theory and how it's being applied to our children. I so appreciate you taking time out of your busy schedule to join us, to support us here in Colorado. It means the world to have someone who's a champion, the PKC champion from a major award outside of Colorado, paying attention and helping us to take back this beautiful state. Thank you for your time, Dr. James Lindsay.
1: Yeah, thank you so much. It is a beautiful state, and I love the state, and I'm in your corner as long as you need me.
0: Thank you so much. All right, everyone, you're listening to the Dan Kaplis Show. This is Aaron Lee. We'll be right back after this break.
2: News. I'm John Saucier. Authorities and company officials say there have been several deaths and multiple injuries after a tank imploded at a paper mill in Longview, Washington State. The city's fire department says no risk to the public. Cowlitz 2 Fire and Rescue Chief Scott Goldstein says this chemical standard for paper making.
3: This is white liquor. It is a chemical mixture of sodium hydroxide, sodium sulfide, and disodium carbonate.
2: Some victims were treated for burns and inhalation injuries. NASA Administrator Jared Isaacman with some details on upcoming plans for moon bases and progress towards achieving a long-term presence on the surface of the moon.
4: That curiosity is exactly what NASA is supposed to inspire. It means people are looking up again, believing in big things again, and paying attention as America returns to the moon again, and this time to stay.
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6: DIA is giving travelers another way to get to its terminals.
7: The airport is announcing plans to turn some of its underground baggage tunnels into walkways. Officials say it'll allow passengers a way to get to terminals other than trains. Airport CEO Phil Washington says it's a response to travelers asking for a different and reliable way to connect to their flights. Construction will start next year.
6: Reporter Connor Shreve. It took 40 long years for the remains of a man found in 1986 to be identified. The El Paso County coroner says the man in question for all these years is Peter Joseph Paskovich Jr. He was found on a ranch west of I-25. Deputies determined he'd been shot in the head. After using a DNA profile from Paskovich's teeth, the Colorado Bureau of Investigation confirmed a DNA match. They were able to contact his family, and the circumstances of his death are still a mystery. The Avs are desperately trying to stay alive in their Western Conference Finals series against the Vegas Golden Knights. Game 4 tonight at 7. I'm Rob Dawson.
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0: Welcome back, everyone, to the Dan Kaplis Show. This is Erin Lee filling in today. And I forgot to mention during the last segment that if you want to hear more from Dr. James Lindsay, isn't he the coolest? He will be back at the Rocky Mountain Voice Freedom Festival, which is June 26th and 27th. I'm also speaking at that major event. So many great speakers on the 26th. Dr. James Lindsay is on the 27th. And I'm told by Heidi Ganahl that our next guest will also be at the RMV Freedom Festival. So hope to see you all there. Next up on the line is the mother of this. You've probably seen it because it has like 3 million views just on X alone on Libs of TikTok. The 13-year-old at Drake Middle School who was forbidden from reading her beautiful pro-life poem. I'm joined now by her mom, Jackie Caskey. Jackie, welcome to the Dan Kaplis Show.
1: Well, thank you, Erin. How are you?
0: I'm doing great. You're in a whirlwind right now, I'm sure. I've been in the same kind of whirlwind as you've been in before. Are you holding on?
1: Holding on. We did not expect this at all, but here we are.
0: The Lord works in mysterious ways. I'm so glad that your girl story got out there. How proud are you of her?
1: I'm very proud. I'm not surprised, but I'm very proud. She's always been a feisty little one, and so when they told her she couldn't read, she wanted to do something to fight back.
0: We love the feisty ones. For those who haven't seen the viral post, I assume most people have, but can you just tell our listeners what happened in the Jeffco School District?
1: Well, they were assigned to write a slam poem, and they were given a long list of questions to kind of prompt them into what they wanted to write about. And it was something they were supposed to be passionate about and how they can change the world. And so Noelle chose that she wanted to write about life and choosing life.
0: Wow, beautiful. And they told her she couldn't read it, right? Like she followed all of the prompts in the assignment, but then her teacher told her that it was what, controversial?
1: Yeah. So she met all the criteria. She did all the research. She included everything in the poem that was assigned. And then when it came time to hand in the poem, she handed it in. And then the teacher said, nope, you cannot read this to the class. You are not allowed to present. It is too controversial. It'll make people feel unsafe. And it's too politically charged.
0: Jefferson County School District, everyone. I say all the time, Jackie, every time I'm on the show, I say that they are the worst school district in America. And I live in Poudre, which is pretty bad. So that's really saying something. They really are. Is it true that not only did they deny your girl the ability to read her poem, which followed all the guidelines because it was pro-life, but they also tried to make her sit out and not even be able to participate with classmates?
1: That is true. So after I had a conversation with them via phone call, they then went to Noelle, who was in class, and told her that she was not going to be able to present and that even she was not even allowed to listen to other people's presentations. They wanted her to sit in the hallway during that time. And so Noelle pushed back and said, really, you're going to make me not listen to everybody else's presentations? Then they kind of acquiesced and said, well, no, you can listen, but you cannot read your poem. You cannot say anything.
0: Wow. Punishing her for taking a stance that contradicts the school district stance. That's wild. I mean, my number one motto is always get your kids out of public schools. And I reference how Jeffco is the worst all the time. 99% of the time, I really believe you should get your kids out of public schools, that they're not capable of being salt and light in such a dark system, and that, you know, the pressure shouldn't be on their shoulders. But I think you are a shining exception. Like, you are the 1% of parents who has raised kids who are capable of being salt and light in the school district. What's the secret sauce? How have you raised such great kids and who can withstand Jeffco?
1: I mean, I don't know. I think there's a lot of grace in it, but we talk a lot with our kids. We ask them, what are they doing in class? Anytime anything arises, Noelle has always been the one to come to me and be like, Mom, this weird thing happened. And that's when, you know, I help her handle that. And this one in particular was just completely across the line. And so we tried to raise flags about it. We escalated. And when they still said, nope, she can't read it, that's actually in the meeting with them, it's kind of funny. The assistant principal suggested, why don't you read it to family or maybe people that would want to hear it? And so we said, you know what? We're going to.
0: Boy, and did so you ever. 3 million views just on Libs of TikTok on X alone. That it has reached so many more people than you probably ever thought imaginable. And I understand this is a personal issue for your family.
1: This is. I mean, and I even during the meeting said, do you guys want to know why this is so personal? They didn't want to hear the story, but the reason it's so personal that we just really believe that people should choose life, even in hard situations, is because I am a baby who came from a hard situation. My mom was 14 when she had me, and I am so thankful that she chose life for me. And she realized very, you know, early on in her pregnancy that she was not going to have the skills to raise me. And so she put me up for adoption once I was born.
0: Wow. I actually have a similar story that my mom was 20, but 1980s late term abortion law prevented her from getting the late term abortion that she sought. I too appreciate when people advocate for life, because being unwanted doesn't make us any less worthy of living. And I think that That's your daughter right. really just captured that in her poem. And we're going to go to break here in about 3 minutes. And when we come back, I want to hear from her. I want people to actually hear the poem. But I love what you were talking about, you know, having conversations with your kids, you know, asking them what happened at school, encouraging them to talk to you. Was it a hard decision to keep your kids in the Jeffco, especially as these controversies just keep happening in Jeffco? Was it hard for you to keep them in the public school system?
1: Absolutely. I mean, like you said, it's a battlefield out there. It's a spiritually dark place. And, you know, we never took this decision lightly. And we're always willing to reassess at all times. But we talk often with our kids about how it is a spiritual dark place, and that you guys need to be realize that and be on guard and be ready to stand up when the time comes. And I'm so proud of Noelle that when that time came, she had the ability to stand up to her teacher and say, you know what, this is not fair because I see what you're doing.
0: Yeah. She's the kind of voice that can stand up for her classmates too.
1: Absolutely. And it's very interesting because even when they said that she wasn't able to read the poem, some of her friends kind of joined arms with her, and they all wore t-shirts with the name of the poem and the verse reference on them the day that they were all supposed to present. And so she had a lot of kids kind of coming alongside her, and even kids who saw the shirts were like, we want one too.
0: Oh.
1: So it was very interesting that the only pushback they received was from adults. No kids made fun of them. No kids pushed back on them. It was all the adults.
0: Wow. She's an example of how courage is contagious. It takes one kid
1: yeah.
0: to just stand up and do the right thing, and just watch how everyone stands up and follows in her shoes. That's fantastic.
1: Yep,
0: we've just got a few seconds, but any advice for parents that, you know, have their kids still in the public schools? You're one of the few who's been able to navigate it.
1: You know, be curious. Ask your kids what's going on. Look through their Google Classroom. See the articles that they're receiving. Ask what topics they're talking about in class. You just have to be curious and just kind of poke around.
0: That's so good. Pay attention. Well, thank you, Jackie, for raising such an amazing girl. Thank you for joining us on the Dean Kaplis Show. When we come back, we're going to hear from Noelle herself. You're listening to the Dean Kaplis Show. This is Aaron Lee filling in on 630.
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22: It's to be the next chair of the Colorado GOP. 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

0: Welcome back to the Dan Kaplis Show. This is Aaron Lee filling in. I am joined next by the brave 13-year-old from Drake Middle School, Noelle, who I hear is sweet on the outside, but spicy. And we like them that way. I'm that way too, Noelle. Welcome to the Dan Kaplis Show. Thanks for joining me today.
1: Hi, thank you so much for letting me be on here and be able to talk with you.
0: Yes, thank you for giving us hope. You remind the adults like me who fight in the trenches that the kids are all right, that you are going to be okay. And what better way to round out this show than to just bless listeners with your beautiful poem about the sanctity of life. Would you be willing to read it for us?
1: Of course. Okay. A life is a life, no matter how small. 73 million people have been killed in 1 year and will be killed again this year, if not more, when they are completely innocent humans. They never get to see the light of day before they are cast away. They did nothing wrong except exist and were dismissed. People say women in healthcare, but never think how unfair. They kill a baby for simply being there. The word of God says, you knit me together in my mother's womb. How come we never listen to this and try to send them to a tomb? I'm fearfully and wonderfully made. Your works are wonderful. His works are wonderful and beautiful. A person is a person no matter how small. A life is a life no matter how small. We often forget this important detail. This detail could save a life. 50% of babies who weren't intended have died because of this. Why do people kill these innocent babies with a pill? Why do people say babies in the womb are a mistake, a thing that needs to be gotten rid of? Why? When you ask someone, is murder bad? They say yes, of course. But how come when you say murdering innocent babies is bad, they shame you? They say women's rights in healthcare. But what about the baby's rights? That's what's unfair. From the moment they are created, they are a human person. They are created in God's image. People say women's rights and healthcare. They say it's just a clump of cells. But no one dwells on the fact that a baby still has a heartbeat at 6 weeks. Boom, boom, boom, boom. Nothing compares to the love a mother has for her baby. But just maybe, well, we let them have a chance to live and that love will grow. Destruction, dismay, dread. When will people comprehend that this needs to come to an end? A life is a life, no matter how small.
0: Wow, so good. Where did you ever think in a million years, Noelle, that you would have an audience of millions and millions of people listening to that?

0: Thank you so much.
1: Now that about does it for us, but I want to thank everyone for listening and remind everyone that you can listen to the gubernatorial debate tonight at Colorado Christian University's website. There will be a live stream. Our guy, Ryan, will be there. I'm sure there'll be plenty of updates tomorrow. And I assume Dan's going to call in, right, for a recap?
2: Well, we'll see. I know that Tricia Calvarese and I are going to be there covering it live on site because hashtag Weird News Happens, Ryan Schuling Live. 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But to your point, yeah, unfortunately, like I said, really disappointing. It will not be televised live because CBS Colorado 4 and She's Aces, Sean Boyd, going to be one of the three moderators, along with Vince Bizdek of the Gazette and Michael Brown of KOA, for the two debate participants. And there will be a one empty podium that was reserved for one Victor Marx, who decided that Michael Brown was too mean to him. So he didn't want to go. He took his ball and he went home.
1: He would love to, but there's a chance of rain.
2: Victor Marx would love to debate, but...
1: Well, thank you for being there to cover it. It's important that we hear from our candidates. We need to hear what their plan is. You heard Dr. James Lindsay talk about the communist Marxist takeover. Yeah, we need to understand what the plan is to fix it. And let me remind people, like we said earlier in the show, the cavalry isn't coming. No one savior is going to come in the form of a governor and fix this thing. We have to do it ourselves.
2: We are the cavalry.
1: We are the cavalry.
2: You, Dr. James Lindsay, yours truly, our audience out there. You fight. I mean, it's shocking what can happen when people put their heads together, come together. They damn the torpedoes like you and Jennifer Say did. They get this ballot measure across the finish line. It'll be on the ballot in November, all three of these. And Aaron, that was no easy feat. And you guys turned that around. It was remarkable.
1: A miracle.
2: Yeah, really was.
1: I say it all the biggest ever.
2: You're Trump,
1: the best.
3: The biggest ever. They're saying these are the three greatest petition measures ever put together.
2: If you could, I think President Trump would endorse all three of them. Could you get
1: Hands
2: him to
1: down.
2: Do that?
1: I hope so.
2: I mean, why wouldn't you get an audience with the president? He feels very strongly about these too, I believe.
1: I hope it reaches him. Although we got Dr. James Lindsay, so like, doesn't
2: that's
1: really
2: true.
1: Get
2: I mean,
1: much better
2: that's
1: than that.
2: Right. That's no small deal itself.
1: Kind of a big deal, but you bring up a good point. Please tell everyone you know, vote yes, yes, yes. These are common sense measures. Protect girls' sports. No children are for sale. Stop these surgeries on kids. It's really common sense stuff. All you have to do is vote yes. And I want to thank everyone for listening today. Thank you to Dan for entrusting me with this incredible program. I'm actually getting nice texts.
2: I was going to say, can I say these rave reviews just keep coming in? How about this one? Really enjoying today's show. Capless might be looking for a new job. Keep up the good work, Aaron Lee.
1: I kind of feel like that might be my mom. Just kidding. She doesn't text.
2: Dan always jokes, wow, these hosts are so good. My key card might not work in the morning.
1: This is so much fun. I love coming in here.
2: Well, we love having you.
1: Filling in. So he's gone for a few more weeks, but Dan will be back. Don't worry. And as I always say, everyone, the most impact you all can have is in your own sphere of influence. So share that Facebook post. Talk to each other. Listen. Show up. Be bold for what you believe in, like Noel from eighth grade. You're listening to The Dan Capless Show. I'm Aaron Lee. Thanks for tuning in today.